0: The high will be 53. Winds will be south to southwest at 10 to 20 miles an hour. The chance of rain is 90%. Tonight, rain likely. The low will be 49. Winds will be south at 10 to 15 miles an hour. The chance of rain is 90%. Rainfall will be near a quarter of an inch. Tomorrow will be cloudy early with partial sunshine expected later on. There will be a slight chance of a rain shower. The high will be 62. Winds will be west to northwest at 10 to 15 miles an hour. From the Ted Stevens International Airport in Anchorage, today will be partly cloudy this afternoon. The high will be 64. Winds will be southwest at 10 to 15 miles an hour. Tonight there will be showers early, then cloudy skies overnight. The low will be 53. Winds will be south to southwest at 5 to 10 miles an hour. The chance of rain is 50%. Tomorrow there will be rain. The high will be 57. Winds will be light and variable. The chance of rain is 80%. Rainfall will be around a quarter of an inch. 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I'm Maggie Johnson, and that's your weather report from the KAKN radio studios in Naknek, now streaming at KAKN.org.
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1: Woo! Come on!

Jesus said, he whom the Son sets free is free indeed. You have no obligation to the sinful nature anymore. 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

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Elijah heard God not in the fire or the wind, but in a gentle whisper. Sometimes we have to quiet our hearts and let God speak. Let's do that as we head into this next song.

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Thanks for joining us. The story of Joseph reminds us that what others meant for harm, God can use for good. God can use your story, both the good and the bad, for His glory.

Hi, my name is Maggie, station manager here at KCAN. Thanks for joining us today. We're glad you're here. My prayer for you is the same of the Apostle Paul's to the church in Rome. May the God of hope fill you with all joy and peace in believing, so that by the power of the Holy Spirit you may abound in hope.

Hi, I'm Dave Perkins. When I think of the work that Jesus did on the cross, my heart overflows. 1 Peter 2:24 says, He bore our sins in His own body right there on the cross. Because of what He endured, we can be free from the old guilt and shame and can finally live free and clean. It changed everything for me, and it will for you.

0: This is KAKN Naknek, KAKD Dillingham, KIGI Agiagic, K275AW Manicotec, K280FE Igigic, the voice of Bristol Bay.
1: With SRN News, I'm Keith Peters in Washington. Despicable and disgusting is how Senator Katie Britt describes the just-enacted Massachusetts law allowing abortions to be performed right up to the moment of birth. On the Salem News program this week on Capitol Hill with Tony Perkins, the Alabama Republican says pro-life Americans need to strongly speak out against laws like this.
2: What's happening in Massachusetts, it's despicable and disgusting. We are telling the truth. We are speaking that to the American people in the way they need to hear it. When I saw this law being passed and women cheering behind them about being able to take the precious life of their own child right before that child is born, there is a pit in my stomach that, you know, you cannot explain.
1: Senator Britt's full interview will be heard when This Week on Capitol Hill is broadcast beginning at 10 a.m. Eastern Time Saturday on the Salem News Channel. President Trump threatens a lawsuit over a report on National Guard deployments.
3: President Donald Trump is threatening to sue a left-leaning think tank unless it retracts a report that says his National Guard deployments to various cities did not reduce crime, as Trump has said. The letter gave the Washington, D.C.-based Center for American Progress until the end of business Friday to issue the retraction or face a $5 billion lawsuit. The center has declined. The nonprofit's president and chief executive says the lawsuit is a transparent attempt to silence the center. I'm Lisa Dwyer.
1: President Trump is appearing in South Carolina to support Senator Darlene Graham, his chosen candidate to replace her late brother, Senator Lindsey Graham. On Wall Street, the Dow by 517 points, the NASDAQ rose 113, the S&P 500 advanced by 33 points. This is SRN News. European groups go all in on assisted suicide.
4: Several NGOs funded by the European Union are now calling for the establishment of a universal right to physician-assisted suicide. The EU's Intergovernmental Working Group on the Human Rights of Older Persons is working on a new treaty, and the NGOs are urging that a suicide right be added to the document. A growing number of European nations allow a person to take his own life with a doctor's aid, and supporters want the practice to spread. Michael Harrington reporting.
1: President Trump has picked Dr. Heidi Overton to lead the Food and Drug Administration. Overton is a deputy director of the White House Domestic Policy Council and a trusted figure in the Trump administration. She's also an outspoken pro-life advocate who's very critical of abortion pills. If confirmed, Overton would be positioned to roll back Biden-era FDA rules that made the drugs more accessible. This is SRN News. It doesn't happen often, but Japan has executed a convicted murderer.
5: The Ministry of Justice executed 58-year-old Tsunao Takami for killing five people in an arson attack at a pachinko parlor in Osaka. Takami poured gasoline on the floor and set it on fire, killing five customers and employees and injuring 10 others. His defense argued that he had diminished mental capacity, but the courts upheld his death sentence. This execution came 17 years after the crime and marked the first under the current Takaichi administration.
1: The BBC's Kurumi Mori in Tokyo. An attacker wielding a sword has killed one and seriously injured two others at a school in Sweden, according to local officials. The suspect is in custody. The attack took place at the Brunell School in Fagersta, northwest of Stockholm. More details at srnnews.com. From Washington, I'm Keith Peters.
6: Hello, Bristol Bay. My name is Maggie Johnson. It's time to take a look at the weather forecast from the King Salmon, Dillingham, and Anchorage airports. From King Salmon, tonight there will be rain likely. The low will be 48. Winds will be south to southeast at 10 to 15 miles an hour. The chance of rain is 90%. Rainfall will be around a quarter of an inch. Tomorrow will be cloudy with occasional rain showers. The high will be 59. Winds will be west to southwest at 10 to 15 miles an hour. The chance of rain is 60%. From the Dillingham Airport, tonight rain likely. The low will be 49. Winds will be south at 10 to 15 miles an hour. The chance of rain is 90%. Rainfall will be near a quarter of an inch. Tomorrow will be cloudy early with partial sunshine expected later on. There will be a slight chance of a rain shower. The high will be 62. Winds will be west to northwest at 10 to 15 miles an hour. From the Ted Stevens International Airport in Anchorage, tonight there will be showers early, then cloudy skies overnight. The low will be 53. Winds will be south to southwest at 5 to 10 miles an hour. The chance of rain is 50%. Tomorrow there will be rain. The high will be 57. Winds will be light and variable. The chance of rain is 80%. Rainfall will be around a quarter of an inch. In King Salmon, the average high temperature for today, August 21st, is 63 degrees, and the record high is 76. The average low is 48, and the record low is 32. Today's sunrise was at 7:01 this morning, and sunset will be at 10 p.m. tonight, and that gives us a total of 14 hours, 58 minutes of daylight for today. Tomorrow will be 4 minutes and 58 seconds shorter. 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

0: Hello, Bristol Bay. Let's take a look at what's happening around our community. 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

0: 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I'm Dr. James Dobson, and thank you for joining us for this program.
1: Well, welcome to Family Talk, the broadcast ministry of the Dr. James Dobson Family Institute. I'm Roger Marsh, and you know, it was 1 year ago today that Dr. James Dobson stepped into eternity and received his ultimate healing. He was 89 years of age, and while we grieve the loss of our founder, today is a day that we will forever remember his legacy and honor all that God accomplished through him. Dr. Dobson spent nearly 50 years in broadcast ministry, and today we want to take you back to a celebration of that remarkable calling. A few years back at the National

0: Religious Broadcasters Convention in Orlando, Florida, the NRB gathered to commemorate Dr. Dobson's 40 years on the air at that time. Fox News commentator Todd Starnes sat down with him for a conversation about how it all began, the risks, the answered prayers, and the millions of families touched along the way. So on today's Memorial Edition of Family Talk, let's listen in now to this celebration of a life well lived, featuring Todd Starnes and our own Dr. James Dobson.
1: Well, I am very excited by what is about to happen over the next few moments here in this room. You know, back in 1977, Jimmy Carter was president. I was in grade school. Hall & Oates was playing on the radio. And a Christian radio program started in Arcadia, California. Ladies and gentlemen, I am excited this afternoon to introduce to you Dr. James Dobson as he celebrates 40 years in broadcasting. And we're going to ask Dr. Dobson to come to the stage, and please give him a very warm welcome this afternoon. Dr. James Dobson. Great to see you, Dr. Dobson.
2: Thank you, everybody.
1: You know, folks, over the next little while, Dr. Dobson and I are going to conduct a Q&A, and we're going to take a look back at your incredible 40 years in ministry. And then we're going to look ahead, because there are some exciting things happening in your ministry, and I want you to tell us all about that as well. But I want to go back to the beginning. And I'm very curious how a man with your educational background decides to go into broadcast radio.
2: Todd, I'm happy to talk about that. You know, there's nothing more boring than for somebody to talk about themselves for a half hour. But if that's where you want to go,
1: that's where I want to go.
2: Okay. Well, I was a professor of pediatrics at USC School of Medicine. In the divisions of child development and genetics. And those are my fields. And I was happy there. I was doing research. I really could have been happy there the rest of my life. But I saw the institution of the family falling apart. Even back then in the 1970s, there was a tremendous attack on what it means to be married, raising godly children. And I just felt like I ought to do something about it. So I did one of the scariest things I've ever done in my life. I walked out of there and left the perks of academia, where I was very comfortable, and started a little two-room office with a half-time secretary. And I didn't know if the phone would ever ring again. So
1: now you are going to tell us some stories this afternoon that you never told before. And I think these are, you know, fascinating. I've been talking to your staff, and they were filling me in with a lot of information that I wasn't aware of. But money was pretty tight back in those early days. As a matter of fact, I understand that you guys ran out of money.
2: Well, the only way we could start the radio program and do what I thought God was calling us to do is to have a certain amount of money from somewhere. And so I went to Tyndall House Publishers. I was thinking about writing a book, and it's all I had to bargain with. And so I bribed him, and I said I would give him my book if he would not pay me in advance, but to give us money as a form of a grant that I didn't have to pay back. It was $35,000, and Tyndale agreed to that, and that got us started, but that didn't last very long.
1: I understand that there was a moment when you and your wonderful wife, Shirley, were on your knees, and you were praying about what happened. And tell us this story. I understand there was a knock on your door.
2: Well, we were at that point about $60,000 in the hole. We were not in debt that amount. I just would never allow us to get in debt like that. But if all the bills came due, we would have been $60,000 short. This was the second year in. Shirley and I paid for the second year ourselves, and this is the third year in. And we were with my mother was at our house. Shirley was there, And a knock came on the door, and it was a very good friend of mine from college, Jim Davis. And he was driving by our house on the freeway and just stopped by to say hello, knocked on the door. I invited him in. I said, I'm glad to see you. I know you know how to pray. We're getting ready to pray about this need that we have. And he joined us. And so my mother, who's gone on to be with the Lord, and Shirley and I and Jim Davis went into the bedroom. We closed the door. I don't know why, but we did. We got on our knees, and I remember my prayer as though it were yesterday. I said, Lord, I thought I heard you when you asked me to do this. But I may have made a mistake. But if you're in this, this would be a real good time to hear from you. And that was October of 1979. And $60,000 came in the next month.
1: Wow.
2: And we really never looked back from that point on.
1: At one point, you were on 7,000 radio stations
2: around the world.
1: Around the world.
2: 150 countries, yes. About 220 million people a day.
1: Now, I know, I remember the first time I was sitting in that, in a studio, a radio studio, you have this microphone in front of you and the lights comes on that says on air and you don't know what's going to happen next. I remember just being incredibly nervous. What was that like for you the first time that on air light came on?
2: Well, I'm just glad you don't have a recording of it because I had a whole lot I needed to learn. My background at the medical school did not prepare me for Christian radio, but I learned and I listened and I brought people together for lunch around a big table. I put a microphone in the middle and then I took what they all said back to my secretary and had her type it off and I studied it. And I began to learn what I was trying to do.
1: It's almost as if you were having a conversation with the country. You know, it wasn't, you know, a lecture or some sort of a phony voice. It was just a conversation, almost like you were sitting in our homes or in our cars with us.
2: Well, people today come up to me on the street and I don't know them from Adam, but they know my kids, my wife, all my relatives, my dogs. Then, you know, it is a conversation.
1: Yeah.
2: It's not a monologue. It is a conversation. And, people connected with us personally, before they knew anything really about us.
1: And it's a partnership too. And I know that your wife Shirley is here. Can we say hello to her?
2: Please do. Shirley, would you stand, please? Shirley, some of you know Shirley's been chairman of the National Day of Prayer for 25 years and just stepped down, tossed the ball to Ann Graham Lotz, who is now handling the National Day of Prayer. I'm really proud of Shirley. You know, when Vonette Bright asked Shirley if she would take this responsibility from her, Shirley told the Lord, I can do that for a year or two. And 25 years later, she was still at it, and I'm very proud of her. We're about to celebrate our 57th wedding anniversary.
1: Is that right? Wow. Dr. Dobson, what should Christians be doing? What should families be doing over the next couple of years here in America?
2: I've watched the electorate for a long time. I've drawn some conclusions that may be different than what folks here think. But the American people tend to relax when a conservative is elected president. And they say, boy, that was a struggle. Now we cannot worry about that anymore. And they go back to sleep. On the other hand, when a leftist president like Bill Clinton, for example, just to pull one out of the air.
1: randomly.
2: When he was elected president, I was at Focus on the Family, and we had an $8 million surplus in that first year because everybody was afraid of him. And they were looking for conservative ministries that would hold him accountable. But now that we have Donald Trump in office, many ministries around the country are in the tank, including mine, Family Talk, because people say, wow, that's over. Now we can go back and do what we were thinking about before. You understand? I don't know. I didn't say that very well, but you understand where I'm coming from.
1: I do. You know, in my new book, I talked about that. You know, Reagan brought morning to America and conservatives took a nap, went into hibernation.
2: That's absolutely true. I was there.
1: And then we had the Read My Lips, No New Taxes. And then we had a community organizer in the White House, you know, so.
2: And
1: so
2: everything changed.
1: And everything changed. You're absolutely right. So what is it that Christians should be doing? How should they be engaging the culture and engaging ministries?
2: Well, first of all, you ought to be encouraging this president with regard to the life issue and marriage.
1: Yes.
2: And the other things that he is planning to do, getting rid of the Johnson Amendment, for example. That's been a plague to me all these years. And we need to, you know, he's getting a lot of heat from everywhere. I mean, people hate that man already. And we need to stand up and tell him that we're standing with him.
1: You know, we talk about some of those things. I know that a group of very prominent conservative leaders, evangelicals, signed a letter. The Council for National Policy sent a letter to the president yesterday.
2: I signed the same letter.
1: And you signed that letter. Your name was on that letter. Urging the president to issue an executive order protecting religious liberty. What's that all about?
2: Well, President Trump has made promise to evangelicals specifically, but to Christian people generally, that he is going to protect religious liberty, and especially the Johnson Amendment that he has spoken often about. And he wrote an executive order saying that. I haven't read it, but the people I know who have says that it's very well written and it would protect people like us. You know, we've been in a lawsuit with the federal government for some time, for over 2 years, having to do with an organization, a Christian organization, being required to give abortifacients by way of contraceptives to their employees. And abortifacients kill babies. That's the definition of an abortifacient. And so we were selected, among other churches are exempt. They said, we're not Christian enough. So they have demanded that we give abortifacients to our employees. I wrote a letter to the president and sent it to our constituency. And I said, Mr. President, this is evil. This is killing babies. I will not comply with it. Come get me if you must.
1: Amen.
2: Well, we were sued by the federal government, and we have been in a lawsuit ever since, and it would have gone to the Supreme Court. What has happened with this election result is that we may not have to carry that through. We may be excused from that mandate. But that was included in this executive order that the president has written. But a member of his family is very committed to LGBTQ principles and took that, they saw it and took that executive order to the New York Times and to Nation magazine, which is one of the most leftist organizations in the country, and released it. The LGBT community went crazy. And now the president is in a bind because he's made promises to us. He's also made some promises to the other side. Now, I don't know what he's going to do with it, but he's sitting on it right now. And we really need to have him sign and release that executive order.
1: I think that's why it's important for Christians to let the president know when he's done a good job, but also to let him know when he's steering off the path.
2: Absolutely. We have to hold him accountable.
1: Absolutely. Absolutely. You know, looking back over your years of ministry, decades of ministry, what are some of the blessings? What are some of those moments that just really make you smile?
2: You know what makes me smile more than anything else that's happened is when I get a letter from somebody that said, I found the Lord while listening to your broadcast. That's the highlight for me.
0: Amen.
2: And above all else, yes, we want to build strong families. But what good are strong families if you don't know Jesus? I began to realize that when I left USC, my goal was to build marriage and help parents raise their kids and so on. And it was several years later before I began to realize that there were a lot of people out there who were driving in their cars on the way to work, and they were spinning the dial, and they heard something about family life, and they got interested in it, but that they are not Christians. They don't know Christ. And we changed our whole emphasis, whereby every department was asked to explain what they have done in their department to introduce people to Christ. That's at the top of the list. Nothing else. I mean, as speaking to parents, that's job one. There's nothing more important in life than introducing your children to Christ, because if you don't get that done, you'll never see them again in the afterlife. What could outrank that? And so that's got to be at the top of the list.
1: I want to ask you about the future, and also really talk about broadcasting, religious broadcasting in general. I think it's safe to say that your program and your ministry really revolutionized what Christian radio is all about. You know, when I was a kid, my mother always used to play a Christian radio in the car. And I remember my early days listening to your program and in the 80s. And it really made an impact in my life. What do you think the future is going to look like for Christian radio, for religious radio? A lot of people say, well, radio is dying. There are other forms of getting news and information out there. What's your take on that?
2: Well, there are other forms, and, digital has come along, and there's all kinds of things, the internet and everything. We have 6.5 million likes on Facebook. I think there's nobody that comes close.
1: Those
2: to
1: are like
2: that.
1: Obama numbers. That's really popular.
2: Well, and having an opportunity to communicate with that many people, that is wonderful. There are probably people in this room. When I left USC in academia and opened a little two-room office and announced that I was going to do a radio program, there were 34 outlets, 34 stations that gave me airtime to start that. And I don't know, anybody here, one of those 34?
1: Right over here.
2: Right there. Yeah. And over there. I want to thank you all for standing with me for that long, and for you didn't really know me. A lot of you didn't at that time, and we had to get acquainted. I do believe in Christian radio. I believe it's going to endure, even with the other forms of communication. I think that what I love about it is that Jerry and I were talking about this yesterday. You go to the UK. And they have a few radio stations, but not like we do here at NRB. And as a result, there's no connection between the Christian people. They don't know what's going on. They don't know where the threats are. They don't know where the victories are. We are blessed here to have a thriving NRB, and I really appreciate and honor the people who have done this.
1: Amen.
2: And Jerry among them.
1: Dr. Dobson, I know that Jerry wants to come up. We have a very special presentation for you, just another way to honor you and this incredible milestone of 40 years in broadcasting. Jerry?
3: You know, we talk about branding. I've been saying this two or three times here at NRB. NRB is a brand, but there are certain broadcasters that become a brand, and it's that kind of a brand that we're very proud to be associated with. you know, and so Salem is a brand, Bott is a brand, and we're very proud of those. And I'm just here to say today, Dobson is an NRB brand we're very proud to be associated with. And you may not know it, but 40 years ago, he began broadcasting. And this is kind of quirky, but I know you like basketball. And I thought, you know, I want to do something here. And I'm not sure you're an Orlando fan. Dr. Leininger didn't like this. He wanted the Spurs. But we bought you an authentic Orlando jersey, all right, here.
2: Oh, my goodness.
3: And we've got some of the NRB leadership and broadcasters. I see Dr. Erwin Lutzer's name. I see Jim Hunt. I see Dr. Jim Leininger and Colby and Nina May. And I even signed it to John Carley. And what we want you to do, though, is to know we are proud you've been with us for 40 years. Mm. We love you, and we stand with you.
2: God bless you.
3: All right, let's do it.
0: Well, what a gift to look back on a life that pointed so many people to Jesus Christ and to the God-given importance of the family. 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And today here on Family Talk, we have been sharing this again with you today as we mark the one-year anniversary since Dr. Dobson went home to be with the Lord. Now, if you'd like to hear this program again or share it with someone who was shaped by Dr. Dobson's ministry, visit drjamesdobson.com. Or if it's easier, just use those initials, jdfi.org. In his final days, Dr. Dobson made his wish clear. He did not want the ministry to end simply because his time on earth was through, and so we are carrying his legacy forward. The principles Dr. Dobson taught are biblical, which means they are eternal, and they are as practical today as ever before. 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And when you make a donation of any amount in support of our ministry today, we want to thank you for that tax-deductible contribution by sending you a copy of our Legacy Edition of Dr. Dobson's Best of Broadcast Collection. 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It also features Dr. Dobson's final words spoken in the studio, as well as the final interview he ever recorded, and some of his highlights, including interviews with Johnny Erickson Tata, Victor Marx, and more. 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If it's easier, you can write to us. 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Well, I'm Roger Marsh. Thank you for remembering the life of Dr. Dobson with us today and for standing with this ministry as we carry his legacy forward into the future. And be sure to join us again next time right here for another edition of Dr. James Dobson's Family Talk, the voice you can still trust for the family you love. 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
2: What causes a child to be what's known as a slow learner?
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2: It's now believed that there are enzyme systems in the human brain that must be activated very early in life, or else the opportunity that they provide is lost forever. Mental stimulation is the mechanism by which this activation occurs. That's why it's so important for a baby and a toddler to be talked to and cuddled and given interesting and colorful toys, and later on exposed to good books and puzzles and taken to exciting places. Those boys and girls who are deprived of this kind of rich environment may be learning impaired for the rest of their lives. The bottom line is clear.
4: It's our responsibility as adults to see that every child receives the nurturing and the stimulation needed to assure proper brain development.
0: For more information on this topic, visit drdobsonminute.org.

Before this next song, let's think about Peter. When he stepped out of the boat, it wasn't about perfect faith. It was about just enough faith to take the step. His footing was sure as long as he kept his eyes on Jesus. Let's do that today. Thanks for listening.

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1: With SRN News, I'm Keith Peters in Washington. There's a new plan by the Trump administration to bring down beef prices.
2: President Donald Trump has announced his administration will temporarily allow more beef imports into the U.S. without triggering higher tariffs. Imported beef will be sold at 25% below current market rates. The plan allows up to 300 metric tons of ground beef to enter the U.S. over the next 90 days. However, conservative rural state Republicans are already criticizing the plan, fearing it will harm American ranchers. Senator Tim Sheehy warns it could make it harder for ranchers to rebuild herds. President's heart is in the right place, but says that importing beef will harm ranching families who feed the nation. I'm Lisa Dwyer.
1: The Democratic National Committee rules out two of five cities on a short list to host the 2028 presidential convention.
3: Atlanta has not hosted the DNC convention since 1988, and it will not be hosting delegates in 2028. The DNC eliminating Atlanta and Chicago after leaders visiting five cities to check out logistics. Boston, Denver, and Philadelphia remain in the running. Republicans have already picked Houston, Texas for their 2028 convention. Laura Winters, Atlanta, Georgia.
1: The Supreme Court's Chief Justice is allowing the White House to continue construction on President Trump's $400 million White House ballroom project for now. Chief Justice John Roberts signed a temporary order on Friday letting work continue as the court considers an emergency appeal from Trump's Republican administration. On Wall Street, the Dow up by 517 points, the NASDAQ rose 113, the S&P 500 advanced 33 points. This is SRN News. Another look at religious persecution around the globe, correspondent Michael Harrington reports.
4: Many are killed, beaten, or jailed for their faith, but how many are forced into exile? The Pew Research Center has been adding up the numbers of people who have been driven from their homes because of their religious beliefs. In 2023, 58 countries saw some amount of displacement caused by persecution. It was the worst in the Middle East and North Africa, where 60% of countries saw displacements, 44% in the Asia-Pacific region. Michael Harrington reporting.
1: The debate over transgenderism continues to roil the WNBA. In the Indiana Fever's first visit to Toronto this week, there was a mix of cheers and boos when Fever guard Sophie Cunningham entered the game, and fans cheered when she missed her first three-throw attempt. Cunningham said in an ESPN profile published last month she was opposed to letting men play against women in sports. This is SRN News. IndyCar drivers are ready for the Freedom 250 Grand Prix race happening in Washington, D.C. this weekend. But people who drive the streets every day are not necessarily happy about it, saying their patience is on empty.
5: Washington, D.C. drivers and those who live and work in the area of the race say all of the street closures and detours are making it worse than cherry blossom time in the city. The event is bringing major gridlock with dozens of roads and streets closed, parking and travel restrictions. Access to museums is limited. There are mass transit detours, and flights will briefly stop at Reagan National Airport. And there's a massive weekend security perimeter. Bill Alexander, Washington.
1: A federal appeals court has temporarily halted an order that would have granted thousands of athletes an extra year of eligibility. The decision comes just 8 days before the college football season begins. More details at srnnews.com.
6: Hello, Bristol Bay. My name is Maggie Johnson. It's time to take a look at the weather forecast from the King Salmon, Dillingham, and Anchorage airports. From King Salmon, tonight there will be rain likely. The low will be 48. Winds will be south to southeast at 10 to 15 miles an hour. The chance of rain is 90%. Rainfall will be around a quarter of an inch. Tomorrow will be cloudy with occasional rain showers. The high will be 59. Winds will be west to southwest at 10 to 15 miles an hour. The chance of rain is 60%. From the Dillingham Airport, tonight rain likely, the low will be 49, winds will be south at 10 to 15 miles an hour. The chance of rain is 90%, rainfall will be near a quarter of an inch. Tomorrow will be cloudy early with partial sunshine expected later on. There will be a slight chance of a rain shower. The high will be 62, winds will be west to northwest at 10 to 15 miles an hour. From the Ted Stevens International Airport in Anchorage, tonight there will be showers early, then cloudy skies overnight. The low will be 53. Winds will be south to southwest at 5 to 10 miles an hour. The chance of rain is 50%. Tomorrow there will be rain. The high will be 57. Winds will be light and variable. The chance of rain is 80%. Rainfall will be around a quarter of an inch. 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I'm Maggie Johnson, and that's your weather report from the KCAN radio studios in Naknek, now streaming at KCAN.org.
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0: I think my son was about four the first time we played baseball together. And I taught him with a plastic wiffle bat and wiffle ball. And I remember telling him rule number one of baseball, even then, and really other sports too. I said, you know what, right? Keep your eye on the ball. Well, I've told him that lots of times over his growing up years, and it wasn't always about baseball. Whenever he had trouble with his hitting, which has improved, it usually was because he wasn't watching where he should be. Now, of course, he's a grown man with a family of his own, and we recently went outside with a ball and bat, and he threw. I attempted to hit the ball. You could probably guess what was coming. I wasn't connecting. So he gave me a little advice. You know what it was? Hey, Dad, keep your eye on the ball. The tables have turned. Well, I'm Ron Hutchcraft, and I want to have a word with you today about your eyes, where sin begins. Now, a word for today from the Word of God. We are in Matthew chapter 6, verses 22 and 23. Jesus is talking about the importance of our eyes in following him and what we should be keeping our eyes on and off of. It's a lesson in how to not strike out spiritually. Listen to his words. The eye is the lamp of the body. If your eyes are good, your whole body is full of light. But if your eyes are bad, your whole body will be full of darkness. If then the light within you is darkness, how great is that darkness? Now, Jesus here is not talking about your need for an optometrist or getting stronger glasses. He's talking about the fact that your eyes are the point of entry for everything you think about. And what you think about is what turns out to be the beginning point of the actions you commit. So your eyes gather input that is sent to the brain, stored there, and then as the Bible says, as a man thinks in his heart, so is he. But it all begins at eye level. Do you remember what Jesus had just said in the previous chapter, Matthew 5:28? He said, I tell you that anyone who looks at a woman lustfully has already committed adultery with her in his heart. There are the eyes again. The place you have to stop sexual sin is at eye level. It's like baseball. If your eye is on the right thing, you'll be okay. If your eye's looking at the wrong thing, you're going to fail. No Christians have ever had to live with the bombardment of sexual images that we get daily. Nobody's ever had the media we have, and we get so much we're almost numb to it. See, a fundamental discipline of a Jesus follower has to be training your eyes. It's a firm resolve that you won't just look at what is suggested. When a billboard appears with a provocative picture, you just commit yourself to instantly look the other way. You don't even consider what you'll do. When a magazine ad or a TV channel or an internet website, maybe you're jumping around, you're looking at all kinds of channels or sites, or suddenly there's a sexually attractive image in front of you, you could linger, but no, you can't afford to do that. You move on quickly. Click. Training your eyes is as practical as simply not allowing your eyes to wander beyond the face of the opposite sex, or just turning away. There's a powerful temptation, isn't there, to linger, to fantasize, to kind of work it over in your mind, to let your eyes sin. You say, well, I didn't do anything. And yet, the Bible says that if it's gotten to your eyes, then through them you are full of darkness. That's what Jesus has taught us. So every time you linger on a sexually tempting image, you send ammunition to your enemy. Ammunition you can be guaranteed he will use to defeat you spiritually. So you've got to avoid spiritual strikeouts. And that begins with training your eyes.
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3: Oh, I die, Horatio. The potent poison quite o'ercrows my spirit. I cannot live to hear the news from England. But I do prophesy the election lights on Fortinbras. He has my dying voice. So tell him, with the occurrence, more or less, which have solicited. The rest is silence. Good people of Pecanberg, this is the last performance of our two-man troupe in your town. So on behalf of the Edwin Blaggard Traveling Players, I want to thank you for the use of your high school auditorium stage and for allowing us to bring a little Hamlet to your little Hamlet. Good night, good night, good night. Thank you, yes, thank you. Farewell. No more, please, no more. Good night. And good riddance. Shakespeare, my lemonade.
4: Yes, sir, here you are.
3: Heavenly nectar. What is the box office tally for this evening?
4: Well, there's good news and bad news.
3: I see.
4: The good news is more seats were filled tonight than last night.
3: And the bad news?
4: They weren't filled with people.
3: Ah, well, that would explain the clucking sound I heard at the end of Act 3. How many paying customers?
4: 19.
3: Oh, fickle, thy name is theater. To think that a man of my talent, my ability, my infinite charm and wit, my brilliance, is reduced to playing a two-person Hamlet at Pecanberg High School for 19 patrons and their livestock.
4: On the upside, your performance was stunning.
3: No. No, there's the rub, Shakespeare.
4: Huh?
3: My Hamlet has gone to the dogs. And the odd thing is, I don't know why. Something is missing. I know it, and apparently the audience does as well.
5: Excuse me?
4: Yes? Can I help you?
5: Actually, I'd like to see Mr. Blackard. You are the Edwin Blackard, aren't you?
3: As a matter of fact, I am.
5: I'm Morton Dunkey, attorney at law.
3: Attorney?
4: A lawyer?
3: Now, look, if this is about that incident in Hooterville...
5: I'm not here about an incident at Hooterville, Mr. Blackard. I'm a partner in the firm Dunkey, Dunkey, Dunkey, Dunkey, and McCormick. Actually, I'm the third Dunkey.
3: Well, congratulations. I'm so happy for you.
5: Thank you. We represented your brother, the late Dr. Regis Blackard.
3: Oh, yes. Alas, poor Regis. I knew him well. What does this have to do with me?
5: You've been named in his will.
3: What?
4: You're joking.
5: No, not at all. You see, it says right here, you've inherited a piece of property in Odyssey. It's a store called...
3: Give me that. I don't believe it. The Electric Palace?
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3: Regis left me the Electric Palace. Even from the grave he taunts me.
4: Excuse me, but I thought Bart Rathbone owned the Electric Palace.
3: Yes, yes, yes, Rathbone. What became of him?
5: Well, actually, Mr. Rathbone borrowed the money from your brother to open the store. He never owned it, per se. Additionally, he and your brother were involved in some sort of scandal in Odyssey. The court sentenced Bart to 2 years community service and probation. Because of that, and your brother's will, he lost the store. It's yours now.
3: Well, that's just ducky, Mr. Donkey.
5: That's Dunkey.
3: Whatever. But electronics couldn't interest me less. So why don't you just sell the store?
5: I'm afraid I can't do that. Your brother's will specifically says that the property is to remain in the family.
3: Look, there must be some way out of this. I don't want the Electric Palace, and I most certainly don't want to return to Odyssey.
5: Of course, that's your choice, Mr. Blackard. No one can force you to take the property. However, if you don't, you may be placing your mother in jeopardy.
3: My mother?
5: I believe she lives in a nursing home, correct?
3: Well, what of it?
5: Read paragraph 36A in the will, please.
3: I have placed a large sum of money in a trust fund to care for my mother, but in the event that my brother Edwin refuses his inheritance, The trust will be immediately revoked.
4: Revoked?
5: Revoked. I'm afraid your mother won't be able to stay in the home.
3: But I can't take care of her. Look around you. We live on the road.
5: I'm afraid your options are limited.
3: I'll have to think it over.
5: Of course. I'm staying at the Pecanberg Motel when you decide. Good evening, gentlemen.
3: Oh, blast you, Regis. Of all the things to leave me, why this? You torture me even now.
4: What will you do, sir?
3: Well, I have no choice, Shakespeare. I can't leave poor Mumsy out in the cold. We'll have to go back.
4: Is that really such a bad prospect?
3: Of course it is, Shakespeare. Have you forgotten how we left? Under the cover of darkness, cowering out of town with our tails between our legs like stray ducks.
4: I think you mean dogs, sir. Cowering out of town like stray dogs?
3: Well, what difference does it make? My behavior was that of a contemptible cur. The good townsfolk of Odyssey will never forgive me, nor should they.
4: I don't believe you're giving them enough credit. Even so, surely the noble thing to do is return and make peace with them.
3: Oh, yes, yes, you're right, of course. Oh, what a rogue and peasant slave am I! Oh, pack up the car, Shakespeare, we leave tonight.
7: Doesn't like fruit.
8: I give him the vegetables.
7: Yeah!
3: No, no. Oh, please, no more. Oh, I beg you. I'm sorry. I'm so very, very sorry.
8: Did you hear that, everyone? He's sorry.
3: Oh. Who are you?
8: The name is Public. John Q. Public. I represent these people. People you betrayed.
3: I didn't mean to. At least, I didn't want to.
8: The good townsfolk of Odyssey will never forgive you. Never.
3: Nor should they.
8: You deserve to be punished.
3: Yes, punished.
8: Since you behaved like a chicken, it's only fitting that you should look like one. Bring out the tar!
9: The tar! The tar! The tar!
8: Pour it over him! And now, the feathers!
9: The feathers! The feathers! The feathers!
8: Dump them on him! Now, Mr. Chicken, speak for us.
9: Come on,
10: yeah,
9: Mr. Chicken!
10: Let's hear you speak!
9: Speak! Speak!
10: Speak!
9: Speak! Speak!
3: Bark! Shakespeare!
4: I'm here, sir. Terribly sorry about the horn. I nearly hit a chicken. Are you all right?
3: Oh, I had a horrible dream. Oh, Shakespeare, I'm not sure I can go through with this.
4: I'm afraid you'll have to. We've just arrived in Odyssey.
3: Oh.
4: Where to first? The Harlequin Theater?
3: No. Let's go to the Electric Palace.
4: So, this is it?
3: Closed until further notice. Well, I'm not sure how to proceed. I've never run a store before.
4: Well, it can't be much different from the success you've made with the Harlequin Theater.
3: Diplomatically put, Shakespeare. Still, some help would be nice.
11: Come on, Doris, help me with your trash can.
12: Just a second, boy. I ain't done looking through it yet.
3: Wait, oh, I know those voices.
4: They're coming from the alley.
3: Yes,
12: oh,
3: it's
12: Bart
3: and Doris Rathbone. Bart, Doris!
13: Huh?
3: Hello!
13: It's you, Dr. Blackard.
12: Dr. Blackard?
3: No.
13: How can you be alive?
12: He's a ghost! A ghost!
3: No. I'm not Regis. I'm Edwin. Edwin.
13: Edwin?
3: Yes, you know, the actor.
13: The actor? Doris, it's only the actor.
3: Only.
12: Oh, we could have sworn you was the other one.
10: Yous nearly scared us out of our skins.
14: Yeah. Hey, I thought yous had run away.
3: Well, I'm back now. I'm here for the Electric Palace.
14: My store?
4: No, it's Mr. Blaggard's, actually.
14: Huh?
3: My brother deeded it to me in his will.
14: What?
3: Actually, Bart, I know virtually nothing about operating a retail outlet, and I was hoping that you might be willing to...
14: I accept.
3: Really?
14: You had to ask? I love this place.
3: Wonderful. We'll start in the morning.
14: I'll be there.
12: Come on, Bart. We got more trash to go through.
10: I want to see what's in the cans at the department store.
14: All right, Doris. Get in the truck.
12: Toodles.
3: Bart, before you go, there's something I'd like to ask.
14: Shoot.
3: What is the general feeling around town about the Blaggard name?
14: Are you kidding? At this moment, there is no name lower in Odyssey. Hey, we'll see yous tomorrow, huh? Doris, move over. I'm driving.
4: No name lower. Shall we go to the Harlequin now, sir?
3: No, Shakespeare. Let's go to Wits End.
4: Very good, sir. I'll get the car.
3: Oh, don't bother. I might as well do this right. I'm going to Wits End, and I'm going to walk. You go first.
4: Sir?
14: Hmm?
4: Sir, I really don't think you need to duck behind me anymore. No one seems to be taking notice of us. And those who are...
15: Good morning.
16: Good morning.
4: Good morning. Sir, those who are taking notice of us are very cordial.
3: Ah, they're setting me up for the kill, lulling me into a false sense of security. Be prepared to run, Shakespeare, especially if you see tar and feathers.
4: Really, sir? I...
15: Blaggard!
3: Ah, no, no, please, please.
14: Edwin Blaggard, it is you.
3: Oh, Mayor Riley.
14: It's good to see you again.
3: I can explain, really. It is?
14: Yeah. We've missed you around here. When did you get back in town?
3: A few hours ago.
4: We were just on our way to Wits End.
14: Great. Jack would love to see you. Hey, I'm heading that way myself. Come on.
3: Well, of course.
17: Here we go. Some nice chocolate shakes for everyone.
3: Thank you.
17: Thank you so much. Edwin, I'm sorry I'm the only one here to meet you. Jason, Connie, and Eugene had other engagements today.
3: That's quite all right.
14: So, you're taking over the Electric Palace. I'll bet Bart isn't too happy about that, huh? Edwin?
3: Hmm? Actually, he's going to help run the place.
17: Edwin, is everything all right?
3: All right? Well, why do you ask?
14: Because you seem kind of distracted and edgy ever since I ran into you.
3: Well, why shouldn't I be? If you're going to punish me, do it. Why must you persist in this torture?
14: Punish?
17: Torture?
3: Come on out, all of you. I know you're hiding in the back rooms. Come out and get it over with.
4: Sir, please.
17: Edwin, calm down.
3: Come out.
17: Calm down, Edwin. I assure you, there's no one here but me and the kids. Now, please sit. Have a milkshake. Shakespeare, maybe you should tell us what this is all about.
4: Mr. Blaggard feels you're all out to get him because of what happened.
14: What happened?
3: I ran away, scrammed, vamoosed, took it on the lam, retreated in the face of my brother's onslaught. And don't tell me you don't hate me for it, because I know you all do.
14: Hate you?
17: Edwin, nothing could be further from the truth. We don't hate you. No one does.
3: But how can you not? I deserted Odyssey when she needed me most.
17: Nonsense. I'm sure everyone here understands completely why you left.
3: Yes, I was a coward.
14: I don't know anybody who thinks that.
17: No, of course not. You obviously did what you thought was the right thing to do.
3: You're both very kind. I just feel so awful about the whole thing. Like I need to do something cleansing, redemptive, to somehow make it up to Odyssey.
17: There's really no need, Edwin. The best thing you can do, both for Odyssey and yourself, is to reopen the Harlequin Theater.
14: Yeah, and the Electric Palace. This town needs places like them. Just don't run it like Bart did. All for profit and not really caring about the customers.
17: Right. Go and make it a wonderful store.
3: Gentlemen, I thank you. You have given me much food for thought. Come, Shakespeare, we must be off.
17: Well, Well, goodbye then, and you come back soon.
14: Yeah, and I'll be looking forward to coming into your store.
3: Farewell, farewell.
4: Are we going to the Harlequin now, sir?
3: No, not yet. I want you to find Bart Rathbone and tell him to meet me at the Electric Palace. Jack and Tom have given me a wonderful idea.
15: Are you nuts, Blaggart? You want to give away all my merchandise?
3: Ah, you forget, Bart. It isn't your merchandise. It's mine. And I will do whatever I must to clear my conscience.
15: Hey, making money is a great way to clear your conscience. Trust me.
3: But making money won't get the people of Odyssey back on my side again. This will.
15: We just can't just give it all away.
3: My mind is made up.
15: But...
3: No buts.
15: But...
3: No buts. Now, I want you to take this flyer to the stationers, have 1,000 copies made, then we'll distribute them all over town. Go on now.
15: But...
3: Go.
15: But...
3: Go.
15: But...
3: Go.
15: Oh.
3: Well, Shakespeare, what do you think?
4: Actually, I'm a bit mystified, sir.
3: Mystified? Whatever about?
4: You say you want to do this to cleanse your conscience.
3: Yes.
4: Now, don't take this the wrong way, sir, but I didn't think you had a conscience.
3: Neither did I. Imagine my surprise.
4: But why do you think you can buy the people's affections, especially when they don't seem to resent you for anything?
3: Ha-ha, there's the key. They don't seem to resent me. You see, Shakespeare, as an actor, I am a student of human nature, especially my own. And my nature tells me that deep down inside, they really do resent me. After all, if I were them, and I did what I did to me, I wouldn't forgive me for doing what I did, would you?
4: I'm not sure.
3: Oh, the point is, Shakespeare, the public mind is fickle. Their affections can be bought, and that is exactly what I intend to do. She's taken all, everything must go. At Edwin Blagger's great giveaway, no one goes home empty-handed.
2: 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We always love hearing from you.
3: Well, that's that. Last time I saw a room this empty was... my last production at the Harlequin, actually.
17: Edwin?
3: Oh, there's nothing else left, so just... Oh, Jack.
17: Where's Shakespeare?
3: He went back to the theater. Either that or a customer took him. I've often thought he'd make a good lawn ornament.
17: Well, it looks like you've accomplished your goal.
3: Yes, I suppose I have.
17: What's wrong? You don't sound very happy.
3: Actually, I'm not, now that you mention it.
17: But I thought that was the whole idea. Giving everything away to cleanse your conscience.
3: It was.
17: So, did it?
3: No. No, it didn't. I don't feel any better than when I first arrived. All I wanted was to get back into the people's good graces and have them forgive me.
17: We've been trying to tell you all along, Edwin. You were never out of the people's good graces. Besides... isn't it rather foolish to think you can buy their affections?
3: Yes, I suppose it is.
17: As far as forgiveness is concerned, I don't think it's the towns you're after at all.
3: Well, then whose?
17: Let me put it in terms you're more familiar with. What was Hamlet's motivation? Why did he do the things he did?
3: Oh, revenge. His mother and uncle killed his father.
17: Is that it? Come on. Hamlet is a deeper character than that. Think about it. What does he say to Horatio when talking about his father's funeral? Would I had met my dearest foe in heaven ere I had seen that day.
3: You know Hamlet?
17: I read it before I came over.
3: Ah.
17: What else does he feel?
3: Sadness, depression, guilt.
17: Guilt, guilt. And why does he feel guilt?
3: Because he didn't prevent his father's death.
17: Could he have prevented it?
3: Well, no.
17: No. But as a result, his uncle, his mother, his fiancée, her brother, her father, and Ultimately, Hamlet himself ended up dead. All because, in part, he felt guilty about something over which he had no control. Just like you feel guilty about something over which you had no control, Edwin. Even if you had stayed, you couldn't have stopped your brother. You see, the heart of your problem isn't that the townsfolk of Odyssey won't forgive you for what you did. It's that you won't forgive yourself. And while you haven't destroyed an entire kingdom like Hamlet, you have managed to destroy an entire store because of it.
8: Good heavens! Good heavens! Not only are you absolutely right, you've given me an entirely new motivation for Hamlet!
17: Well, I'm glad to be of service.
8: Oh, but look at this place. I've really made a mess of things, haven't I?
17: Yes. Well, I've just the thing to take your mind off it. That's why I came over, to invite you to our welcome home party at Wits End tomorrow night.
8: Why, thank you, Jack. I'd be honored to attend. And thank you for everything else as well.
17: My pleasure. And now, O Prince, I take my leave with nary pain or sorrow.
8: Aha! And to you, good friend, I bid adieu, at least until tomorrow.
16: 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Glad you're back with us.
8: Why, thank you. Thank you all. This is really very nice of you and Jack, Tom.
18: Oh, we know.
17: We do have a surprise for you, Edwin, if you'll step this way.
8: A surprise? For me?
17: It's just on the other side of this door.
18: Go ahead. Open her up.
8: Shakespeare, you're my surprise?
19: Oh, no, sir. I'm just here to turn on the lights.
8: Ah.
19: This is your surprise. It's
8: the merchandise from the Electric Palace.
18: Well, most of it.
8: Well, what is it doing here?
17: We're giving it back to you.
8: Giving it back? But how?
17: Unlike Hamlet, your friends in Odyssey are very much alive and well.
18: Jack and I called up a few folks we know, and they went door to door collecting the stuff.
17: When everyone realized why you gave everything away, they knew they couldn't keep it. So nearly everyone gave it back.
8: Nearly?
12: It ain't fair, I tell ya. First I have the stuff, then I don't, then I have it again, and now I don't again.
18: We actually found most of the merchandise over at the Rathbun house.
15: Well, you can't blame us for trying.
8: I'm speechless. I never expected to drink so deeply of the milk of human kindness. This token, this powerful symbol of acceptance and forgiveness, will ne'er be forgotten.
15: I thought you said you were speechless.
8: Jack, Tom, Bart, Doris, even you, faithful Shakespeare, allow me to show you my gratitude in the best way I know how.
12: By giving us the stuff back?
8: No! By performing my special one-man presentation of Hamlet, the Prince of Denmark.
18: Well, sure. We'd love to see that sometime.
8: Not sometime, dear friend. Now! To be or not to be. That is the question. Whether 'tis nobler in the mind to suffer the slings and arrows of outrageous fortune.
2: Welcome home, Edwin. It's good to have you back. In Matthew 6, verses 14 and 15, Jesus says, "If you forgive men their trespasses, your heavenly Father will also forgive you. But if you do not forgive men their trespasses, neither will your heavenly Father forgive your trespasses." The people of Odyssey knew this, which is why they forgave Edwin. But what Edwin didn't understand is that an important part of God's forgiveness is the ability he grants us to forgive ourselves. See, when God forgives us, our sins are gone in his eyes. If we don't forgive ourselves, it's sort of like saying that God's forgiveness doesn't matter, only ours does. We need to learn to forgive ourselves the way God forgives us. Well, that's all for this time. If you ever want to write to us, the address is Adventures in Odyssey, Colorado Springs, Colorado, 80995. Or in Canada, write to Box 9800, Vancouver, BC, V6B4G3. And when you do, ask about how you can get your own copy of today's episode. It's called Welcome Home, Mr. Blackguard. 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Welcome Home, Mr. Blackard was written and directed by Phil Lawler. Our production engineer was Dave Arnold, and our executive producer was Chuck Bolte. And I'm Chris, hoping you'll join us again next time for more Adventures in Odyssey.

0: This is KKNACNIC, KKD Dillingham, KIGI Igiagig, K275AW Manicotic, K280FE Egigik, the voice of Bristol Bay, now streaming online at kcan.org. Hello, Bristol Bay. My name is Maggie Johnson. It's time to take a look at the weather forecast from the King Salmon, Dillingham, and Anchorage airports. From King Salmon, tonight there will be rain likely. The low will be 48. Winds will be south to southeast at 10 to 15 miles an hour. The chance of rain is 90%. Rainfall will be around a quarter of an inch. Tomorrow will be cloudy with occasional rain showers. The high will be 59. Winds will be west to southwest at 10 to 15 miles an hour. The chance of rain is 60%. From the Dillingham Airport, tonight rain likely, the low will be 49, winds will be south at 10 to 15 miles an hour. The chance of rain is 90%, rainfall will be near a quarter of an inch. Tomorrow will be cloudy early with partial sunshine expected later on. There will be a slight chance of a rain shower. The high will be 62, winds will be west to northwest at 10 to 15 miles an hour. From the Ted Stevens International Airport in Anchorage, tonight there will be showers early, then cloudy skies overnight. The low will be 53, winds will be south to southwest at 5 to 10 miles an hour. The chance of rain is 50%. Tomorrow there will be rain. The high will be 57, winds will be light and variable. The chance of rain is 80%. Rainfall will be around a quarter of an inch. 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I'm Maggie Johnson, and that's your weather report from the KCAN Radio Studios in Naknek, now streaming at KCAN.org.
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2: Welcome to Your Story Hour. I'm Aunt Nikki.
3: And I'm Uncle John, and we're here to bring you today's
2: inspiring story. I have a question for you, Uncle John.
3: Okay, shoot.
2: What thing in your life have you spent the longest time working on?
3: That's a hard one, Aunt Nikki. What have I spent the most time on? I think I'd have to say building my own ukulele.
2: You built your own ukulele? That is impressive. Well, today we're going to hear the story about an amazing woman who dedicated 65 years of her life doing one important thing.
3: 65 years? She must have been working on something very important.
2: Oh, she was. Her name was Evelyn Brand, and she spent 65 years as a missionary in India.
3: Wow.
2: And she didn't even become a missionary until she was 30 years old.
3: But if she didn't start until she was 30, and she worked for 65 years, then that means that she was still a missionary when she was 95 years old.
2: Exactly right, Uncle John. Although by that time, people knew her as Granny Brand. So let's listen as Aunt Carol tells us the story of Granny Brand and the Mountains of Death.
4: Born in London in 1879, Evelyn Constance was the ninth of 11 children born into the well-to-do Harris family. Father was a successful merchant whose joy in life was to provide for his family. He would have been especially pleased if all nine of his girls were to live under his care forever. So, with a doting father, a loving mother, and 10 happy siblings, life for Evelyn, called Evie by her family, was one shaped by their prosperous existence, their close family ties, and their Christian upbringing.
5: Now, children, are we ready? Is everything in the giveaway box?
6: But Mother, isn't that Evie's doll there on top?
7: Mama, my doll!
5: Evie, what do you think? You have plenty of others, and this doll will go to a little girl who doesn't even have one.
7: All right, Mama.
8: So, what's disappearing this time? Not another pair of my good boots, I trust.
6: A bunch of our toys and clothes.
9: And Evie's doll.
7: We're being missionaries.
8: Yes, you are, missionaries, right here in London by helping the poor, even if it means giving up some things we might like to keep.
5: Like your missing boots.
8: Yes, exactly, my dear. My favorite missing boots.
4: Over the years, Evelyn and her sisters were all educated in the essentials for young ladies of the Victorian era. Evelyn especially loved painting, entranced by colors and light. It was a talent she would cherish her entire lifetime. And, as befitting their well-to-do status, Evie and her sisters dressed beautifully, even as they visited the dark, narrow hallways of the poor to deliver charity boxes to them.
6: She looks lovely, don't she? Just like she walked out of a beautiful garden.
4: As the years continued to roll by and Evelyn grew into young adulthood, she became more and more aware of the mission fields and their needs. She particularly loved listening to the stories of missionaries on furlough who visited the Harris household.
8: So, Mr. Brand, your presentation at the chapel was quite impressive. Your experiences in India have certainly brought much adventure to your life.
10: Yes, Mr. Harris, adventure. The conditions are challenging, to say the very least.
5: I can well imagine. More tea.
10: Thank you, Mrs. Harris, yes. Tea time at the Harris household. I'm honored. And I think I see at least one face I especially recognize from my presentation today. Miss Evelyn Harris, is it?
5: Yes, I was there, Mr. Brand. We are all fascinated by your stories. Tell us more.
10: Well, I have to say, my 1 year of medical knowledge was strained to the utmost. But I do plan on getting more training. Plague, cholera, dysentery are very common.
4: As Jesse Brand spoke, he seemed so frighteningly intense that Evelyn almost physically drew back from him, especially since he appeared to stare right at her. But through all of his descriptions of poverty and disease, she seemed to be asking herself,
11: could I go to the mission field and deal with the filth, sickness, starvation?
4: And surprising as it may seem, especially for someone who had always lived in comfort, Evelyn's answer was,
11: yes, Lord, with your help, I could do this.
8: But, Evie, you're 30 years old. Surely you don't want to be a missionary. Leave home?
11: Yes, Father. God is calling me. I want to serve.
8: But why? There are plenty of lost souls right here in England.
4: However, Evelyn Harris knew her call to missions was of the Lord. When the time of her departure for the mission field neared, the Harrises threw an extravagant party for her, and seeing Evie decked out in her finest, one of the guests remarked,
12: why, she looks more like an actress than a missionary.
4: Although Evelyn was known for her beauty, she was completely serious about her commitment. In rapid order, she took a course in natural healing, sailed for India, and was soon situated in Madras. Once there, she began to study Tamil, the local language, and she also began to accommodate to the suffocating heat. Then, quite surprisingly, she discovered that Jesse Brand was also in Madras. Only now he didn't seem quite so intimidating.
10: I thought you'd come to India someday, Evelyn. I could actually see you light up inside when I talked about it.
4: As the two talked more and more, Evie silently fell in love with this interesting, intelligent, enthusiastic man and with his mission to take the gospel to the people of the Koli Mountains, known as the Mountains of Death, where the people had never heard of Jesus. But then, shocking news. She overheard two of the missionaries talking.
13: Jesse's engaged, you know, soon to be married.
11: Yes, to a young woman back in England who shares his passion for missions.
4: Evie was devastated. She fled to her tiny bathroom where no one could see her and frantically began to splash her face to cool her burning cheeks.
11: Oh, what a fool I've been! Engaged! I'm so, so embarrassed! I thought that he and I... No, this can't be happening.
4: But soon, Evelyn realized that she'd not come to India to marry Jesse Brand. She'd come to serve God, and she breathed a prayer of faith.
11: Please, Lord, let me flower best when life seems most dry and dead.
4: Soon Evelyn was relocated to the Nilgiri Hills, where the weather was more pleasingly cool. Then she began to receive letters from Jesse, who soon made it clear that his former engagement was off. God was leading him to marry Evelyn instead.
11: I can hardly believe it. Thank you, Lord, thank you.
4: In August of 1913, Jesse and Evelyn were married. As it turned out, the couple's honeymoon into the Koli Mountains was a glimpse of the life that awaited them. It was Evie's first trip in a dolly, a canvas hammock-type conveyance lashed to two bamboo poles and carried on the shoulders of two coolies. Not only did the dolly tip back and forth alarmingly on the steep mountain trail, but thorns along the path ripped holes in her wedding dress, and torrential rains filled the dolly, reducing her dress to a soggy mess. Finally, she finished the journey walking by Jesse's side.
10: Evie, are you all right?
13: Yes, I'm fine.
10: You're shivering.
13: It's just so much colder this high up, and, well, I guess I needed a bath.
10: We're almost there now. Isn't it wonderful?
4: And yes, it was wonderful. Wonderful because Evelyn Harris Brand knew she was exactly where God wanted her to be. Soon, Jesse and Evelyn were making plans to begin spreading the gospel. Before setting off on the camping trips further into the mountains, Jesse finished building their small house, and Evie enjoyed her hobby of painting.
10: Evie, how you capture the light playing over the landscape, I'll never know. But it is absolutely beautiful.
4: One day, Evelyn heard soft tinkling bells, which led her to find a thin, ill-clad cowherd tending his animals on the hillside nearby. She gave him a blanket to keep him warm, and as she visited with him day after day, she told him about Jesus' love and taught him a simple prayer.
11: Forgive me my sins, Lord.
14: Forgive me my sins, Lord.
11: And make me your child.
14: And make me your child.
4: Evie's friend disappeared for a while, something to do with some land he had inherited. But before long, he was brought back to his village. He was very ill, dying of pneumonia. Evie visited him as he lay barely conscious. He called her Amma, which means mother in Tamil.
14: Amma?
11: Yes, I'm here. Do you remember the things I taught you?
14: Yes, Amma. Forgive sins.
11: That's right.
14: Make me your child.
4: And so, before he died, Evie's friend became their first convert. It was a memory that would sustain Evie and Jesse through the following 7 years of faithful, diligent, sacrificial work when not another person from the Coley Mountains gave their heart to Jesus.
10: Look there, Evie. The five mountain ranges. First the Coleys, then the Calrians, and beyond. And it's my dream to take the gospel to each one of them. I know these are called the Mountains of Death.
11: Called that because so many die of malaria.
10: Yes. But someday, with God's blessing, all five of these ranges can become known as the mountains where hope abounds.
4: And certainly, Jesse and Evelyn tried their best to share the good news about Jesus, the Yesu Swami.
10: Jesus is a kind Swami. Yesu Swami helps people. He's not at all like your devil Swamis. You don't need to be afraid of Yesu Swami. He loves you.
4: The people eagerly listened, and yet the Hindu priest warned them.
15: If you become a Christian, you will lose your standing. Your caste, you will be shunned by everyone.
4: And so, becoming a Christian was just something they could never seem to do, in spite of Evelyn's kindness and Jesse's help as he taught them many things and tended their medical needs.
11: Oh, Jesse, this man's wounds are so terrible.
10: I know, Evie, but I have to try. He saved his wife from being killed by a bear.
11: His leg is torn open. His arm is broken, his wrist, oh, and his scalp, ripped open from ear to ear.
10: I'll just have to try to stitch him up and pray that God will give us another chance to tell him about Jesus.
4: However, as the man began to recover, the local Hindu priest, the Pusadi, afraid that he would lose power over the people if they accepted Jesse's Yesu Swami, leveled threats at the poor fellow.
15: Do not listen about Yesu Swami, or our gods will punish you. You will be cursed, outcast, bewitched.
4: It was a trying situation, and yet Evelyn and Jesse shared much happiness as well, for it was during this time that their two children were born, first Paul and then Connie. And they loved helping the people, even though they themselves sometimes underwent times of trial and sickness. At one point, Evie was very ill with what was thought to be tuberculosis, and Jesse contracted malaria.
10: I don't know what part of malaria is worse, the fever or these chills.
4: Although Jesse was quite ill from the effects of malaria, something even worse came to the Coley Mountains of death. The terrible flu epidemic, which by 1919 had swept its way around the world, killing millions.
11: Jesse, have you heard?
14: What is it, dearest?
11: The priest, the Pusari, and his wife have fallen ill from the flu. I hear they're dying.
14: I must get up and go.
11: No. You're much too ill. I'll go. You just rest.
14: Oh, you have come.
11: Yes. Yes, I'm here.
14: Now, when all of my people have abandoned me.
11: Yes, they're afraid they will catch your sickness. But look, I've made rice gruel for you. Just a sip.
14: I am dying. My wife is dying. Please.
11: Shh. Now, easy.
14: No, you must take our baby. Please, do not give to my people.
4: Quickly, Evelyn ran back to Jesse to give him the shocking news. The Pusari wanted them to care for his children. Although still very ill, Jesse made his way to the Pusari's house.
14: All my swamis have deserted me. Only you people who serve Yesu Swami help me. Yesu Swami, he is the true God.
4: And so the priest died acknowledging God. And as Evelyn lovingly cared for his baby daughter, the door of resistance against Yesu Swami, the true God, began to swing open. Soon Evelyn and Jesse had an invitation to start a school in the hills and set up medical facilities as well. And although continually busy helping others, they didn't forget their own children. Jesse Brand was continually busy helping others. They didn't forget their own children.

0: Oh, yes, I'm ready. Lower your paper down so I can check your math problems.
1: Okay, down it comes.
2: Through the months and years, their work in the Coleys continued to expand, and theirs was a constant round of travel, teaching, and caring for the medical needs of the mountain people. The Brand children fully accommodated to their lifestyle.
3: We must go all over the world, Connie, in trains and bullock carts, maybe even in airplanes.
4: To tell everyone about Jesus.
3: Yes, about Jesus and God's love.
2: Then, in 1923, it was time for the Brands to return to England on furlough. And although the rest was badly needed, and seeing their families and friends again was wonderful, at the end, it was a wrenching time as well. Paul and Connie must be left behind with relatives to attend school when Jesse and Evelyn returned to India. Of all the sacrifices Evie was ever to make in her life as a missionary, this was a defining moment. As she stood watching her children run into the school, she later confessed,
0: "Something just died in me."
2: Once back in the Coleys, however, the work continued. More schools built, more villages visited, more abandoned children to care for, more converts to Jesus. Regardless of difficulties, such as Jesse's broken leg and continual bouts with malaria and Evelyn's snake bite, the Brands worked tirelessly and were beloved by those they served. But then, unexpectedly, the worst happened. Jesse contracted Blackwater fever, and for days he lingered, tormented by thirst, temperatures burning hot, life draining away. And then it was over. Jesse Brand was dead.
0: Oh, Jesse. Jesse.
2: Not only was Evelyn devastated, so were the people Jesse had helped and served, and they came from miles around. Olive, a family friend and helper, stayed with Evelyn.
5: Oh, Evie, the men are vying to be the ones to dig his grave. And you know that usually only the lowest class can be hired for the job. But for Jesse, it is an act of devotion and honor. They loved him so.
2: Brokenhearted as she was, Evelyn breathed a prayer born of her steadfast faith in God.
0: Lord, if by his death more people can be saved than through his life, let it even be so.
6: Boys and girls, would you like to know why Aunt Nikki and I know we're exactly where God wants us to be? It's because once upon a time, we asked Jesus to become our friend. We learned to pray to him. We learned about him from the Bible. And we listened to your story hour just like you are.
7: That's right. When I was a little girl listening to the stories, I had no idea that one day I would grow up to share more stories with all you boys and girls and moms and dads.
6: But technology has changed a bit since we were little.
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7: And now let's get back to our story called Granny Brand and the Mountains of Death.
2: Bravely, Evelyn continued to work. Everything reminded her of Jesse, their house, his desk, his papers, and even the people around her. Then, remembering that Jesse had promised to visit a distant village, she determined to go in his place, but didn't know how to get there. However, overcoming her fear of riding Jesse's horse, she climbed on and gave him his head.
0: I know you only took Jesse to the village once, and I don't know the way, but here we go.
2: And miraculously, the horse, no doubt directed by angels, led Evelyn to the very place, helping her to know that God had not forgotten her. Then, in response to a letter back home, Evelyn's niece Ruth, who had just graduated from medical school,

0: came to India to help with the work. Look here.
1: Ah, I see. Guinea worm. Is it very common here?
0: Yes, very common. And this young woman, what's your name again, my dear?
2: My name is Asha Amma.
1: The people call you Amma. Mother?
0: Yes, and in truth, they are like my children. All of them. Jesse and I... We.
1: Oh, Aunt, you must miss him terribly.
0: Every moment of every day.
2: We all love Amma, and we are all so sad.
0: Thank you, Asha. And now let's take a look at your leg.
2: The worm is coming out, just like you said, Amma. I just wind it on the stick a little bit every day.
1: How long are the worms usually?
0: They can be several feet long. The people get guinea worm by drinking water contaminated with the larvae.
1: Yes, I've studied about this. Once inside, the larva hatches and the worm travels, usually to the legs, causes an ulcer in the skin and begins to emerge. But it can cause serious infections.
2: And it burns! Like fire!
0: You have to be careful not to pull and break the worm off while it's still inside. So that's why I have the people wind them on a little stick, just a bit at a time until the worm is all the way out.
1: And of course, the problem is that once the worm starts to emerge, if it hits water, it releases thousands of larvae just waiting to infect the water for the next person.
0: Exactly. But I've encouraged the people to make sure there's no standing water around their wells. That way I hope the guinea worm will be completely eradicated here in the mountains.
3: Evelyn continued to work day after day, year after year, tirelessly teaching, encouraging, tending to fevers and diseases. Then it was back to England for furlough, and back again to India, eager to press forward. She sometimes found it difficult to accommodate to the ways her fellow missionaries carried on the work, but she persevered. Finally, it was furlough time once again, and the mission board was determined that she should retire.
4: But Mrs. Brown, you're nearly 70. How can a woman of your age...
0: Please, let me go back for just one more year, and then I'll retire.
4: But please.
3: And they agreed. So for the next year, assigned to the plains around Madras, Evelyn worked diligently as always, but her heart was ever in her beloved mountains. Every holiday during that time found her starting off for a mission camping trip into the second range of mountains, accompanied by her adopted daughter, the daughter of the Pusari, whom the Brands had named Ruth.
0: This is a good spot, and look at the view. What do you think, Ruth?
5: Yes, we'll begin setting up camp. Oh, look! One of the villagers is coming already.
6: Amma, you are back!
0: Yes, praise God. How are you?
6: I am fine, except...
0: What is it?
6: It is my tooth, Amma. It is so painful. Look, see this one.
5: It's a good thing we brought our supplies, Mother.
0: Yes, I can take care of that tooth in a jiffy.
6: Amma, I knew you would pull it for me. And look, the worm is gone from my leg. The leg is healed.
0: Wonderful, praise God. Did you and the other villagers fix the well so your people do not stand in a puddle when they come to get water?
6: Yes. And Amma?
0: Yes?
6: No one gets the worm anymore.
0: Oh, praise God.
6: You have good medicine, Amma, and good stories. You will tell us more stories about Yesu Swami, yes?
0: Oh, yes. Many stories. Praise God.
3: Praise God became Evelyn's continual words of thanksgiving to her Heavenly Father. How she loved these people, loved helping them and loved telling them about a God of kindness and compassion. And when her year was over, as her fellow missionaries gathered to offer their good wishes, they had no idea they were in for a surprise.
7: So, Evelyn, now you can go back to England and enjoy a well-deserved rest.
8: Yes!
0: Thank you, but...
5: What is it? You look...
0: It's just that I'm not going back.
9: What?
10: But the mission board said...
0: Oh, I'm retiring, officially. But I'm not going back to England. I'm staying right here. Well, actually, I'm going to the mountains.
5: But, Evelyn... You're 70 years old.
7: How will you survive without the mission pay?
0: Oh, I've lived on a small inheritance for years and used the mission's money to buy land and supplies for the work. So I'll still have my inheritance money.
8: Well,
5: but you can't travel alone, surely.
0: Oh, but I won't be alone. Elizabeth, my Bible worker, will be with me. And the porters. I'll be fine. My work is far from over.
3: During the 2.5 decades that followed, Evelyn, who affectionately became known as Granny Brand, worked to fulfill the mission in the Mountains of Death that she and Jesse had first set out to accomplish. Wrinkled from the sun, wearied by fevers, crippled from several falls, and finally becoming a mere wisp of a woman. None of that mattered to Evelyn as she saw her dream.
0: At last, dear Lord, through your grace, all 5 mountain ranges have been reached with the good news of your love.
3: Of course, by this time, Evelyn's children, Connie and Paul, had grown to adulthood, and Paul was now back in India, a doctor specializing in the treatment of leprosy. Once, when he visited his mother in the mountains she loved, he found her surrounded by adoring villagers, intently listening as she recounted stories from the Bible. Seeing her glowing face and bright smile, he later wrote,
9: "This is how to grow old. Allow everything else to fall away until those around you see just love."
11: Well, Aunt Nikki, at the very beginning you said that Evelyn Brand was an amazing woman, and you were so right. By the way, did she ever go back home to England?
12: Well, Uncle John, I think Evelyn would be the first to say that she was home in India. She worked almost until the day of her death on December 18, 1974, and was buried next to Jesse in the hills they both loved so much.
11: I guess it just goes to show what a person fully dedicated to God can accomplish.
12: Very true. And I hope Evelyn Brand's story will inspire others to follow in her footsteps and to make God a priority in their own lives. And now...
11: Oh, I know. It's time for us to go.
12: But we look forward to sharing another exciting story with you next time.

3 home runs in 1 game. That's a big deal for any player, but this was historic for St. Louis Cardinals rookie Joshua Baez because it was his very first game in the major leagues, and he broke the previous record.

0: Before Joshua Baez smashed 3 home runs, the high school phenom toiled in the minors for half a decade. Supposedly a powerful hitter, the number of strikeouts was climbing. His batting average was spiraling downward until the Cardinals organization intervened. In a rare move, they pulled him out of active play, guaranteeing his spot on the team, and he spent a month retooling his swing. Baez returned a different player, and in his MLB debut, he made history. The instruction Baez received was humbling, but it made the difference in his game, and in this there's a lesson echoing the wisdom of Proverbs chapter 8. Hear instruction and be wise, and do not neglect it. Welcome to Haven Today. I'm David Wolin, sharing the great story that's all about Jesus. We're in a series called Born Again, the Message of the Great Awakening. We're telling the inspiring true story of George Whitefield and the Great Awakening, or as some call it, the First Great Awakening, and it's become rather legendary over the last 300 years, which is why I've been so grateful to have someone along for the ride to help us separate fact from fiction. Dr. Thomas Kidd is a research professor at Midwest Baptist Theological Seminary. He's a trained historian and a brother in Christ with an expertise in early colonial history and the Great Awakening. And along those lines, he's written biographies on several of the people we've been talking about. George Whitefield, of course, but also a biography on Benjamin Franklin. And what's fascinating is that the lives of these two famous men are actually intertwined. The Lord used them both, working together to ensure that vast numbers of people would hear the gospel proclaimed in person as George Whitefield traveled from field to field and city to city and colony to colony. Franklin's newspapers were creating the publicity and word of mouth did the rest. Hearing George Whitefield preach was an event at that time not to be missed. Whole communities showed up when he did. And so the crowds were huge, so big often it was only through open-air preaching in a field or a town square. Only venues like this could accommodate the huge numbers, 20,000 or 30,000 people. Now, for most preachers, this would never have worked. But Whitefield had a booming voice. Somehow the people could hear him. And yes, the Lord used that amazing voice, but the power that was driving the Great Awakening, it was not mere rhetoric or human ingenuity or charisma or strategy. The power was supernatural. The Spirit of the living God moving in an extraordinary way. And this was happening at a time when the churches were desperate and they were praying with desperation. And the reason for that was because the times that preceded the start of the Great Awakening were marked with spiritual decline. The depravity of the culture at large was rapidly accelerating, and that was true on both sides of the Atlantic. So at the beginning of the 1700s, there was a generation who, many of them, had turned their backs on Christian faith, rejecting what they perceived as the cold, dead hypocrisy of their parents, and they felt they were right in rejecting it. Now, does that sound familiar to you? Well, our world today really could be described in a similar way. And for me, that's why leaning into this story isn't just looking to the past, but actually leaning into the present with open eyes and longing for what the Lord may do in our generation. And we can certainly eagerly pray for that, that a spiritual awakening may return and may our eyes see it. That's my prayer. And as Dr. Kidd reminds us today, the Lord is in many parts of the world already working in ways like this. And he is at work, even here at home where you and I live.
1: Revival is happening. It's not just, can it happen again? It is happening again. God in his sovereignty is bringing people into the kingdom all over the world, sometimes, you know, very much under the radar. You know, I think our most important stewardship is just to pray for revival in our local congregations and to pray for our pastor, to pray for God to bring in the harvest. And you know, and if you think, oh, well, but my church is just a little regular, you know, church in Kansas City or whatever. No, no, the Lord's sovereign over that. And he can bring about powerful works through the agency of faithful gospel preaching in your local church. He can do it. He is doing it. And we should keep praying for it.
0: Dr. Thomas Kidd will be back with us in a few moments, but first, I want to invite you to immerse yourself and your loved ones into this story. And now it's possible to do that in a way that will capture everyone's attention.
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0: The film is called A Great Awakening. 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And now, pointing us to Christ, here's Paul Balazs and Leslie Jordan, All I Have is Christ.

0: This is Haven Today. I'm David Wolin, and here on day five, Dr. Thomas Kidd, you have hung with me through four episodes. This is marvelous. So congratulations on a long distance run here.
1: Thank you, David.
0: I've enjoyed the conversation. It's on a topic that I care a lot about. We've been talking about the history of revival. That's not just interesting in terms of the storyline aspect of it, which is fascinating, and the characters that are true people in history, like the Wesleys, like Whitfield, like Edwards, like John Newton and others. But we have been talking in particular about the life of George Whitfield. And, you know, today, just thinking about him coming to the end of his race, he was on this side of the pond and preaching right until the end. And he was battling with his health there at the end, but that was something that was more characteristic really of his whole life, wasn't it?
1: He was so driven as a pastor and an evangelist. And this is another kind of classic issue that he believes in the gospel so strongly that he sometimes neglects his family, and certainly he neglects his own personal health. He just goes nonstop pretty much his whole adult life with preaching and travel. A lot of his travel is horseback, preaching multiple times a day for many days in a row. And in his mid-50s, the year 1770, it finally catches up with him on his last visit to America, and just happens to be in Massachusetts in Newburyport. You know, is clearly extremely ill, but, you know, finally gives his last sermon and dies. I've actually been to one of my bucket list things in my whole career was getting to speak about Whitfield standing above his tomb in the First Presbyterian Church in Newburyport. So you can still go and visit his tomb. They had a lot of problems though early on this tells you what a big deal he was, that people kept coming and taking pieces of his clothing off of his dead body as sort of souvenirs and relics. And people even stole bones from his body, and pieces of his body would end up in England and
0: you
1: know, various archives in America that had to be repatriated and stuff. It just tells you what a huge deal that he was. So if you go there, you'll see that there's a marble slate over the tomb, so people can't open it anymore.
0: You know, that's interesting. You just told me something I've never heard before. but the impact of Whitfield is significant. My first real introduction to Whitfield, interestingly enough, my predecessor and I were traveling on the East Coast by car, Charles Morris, and he was laser focused that we needed to find this location where Whitfield had preached, open air preached. And he'd heard that the original building and kind of the stoop that he had stood on to preach from was still standing. Man, we went through cornfield after cornfield trying to find this place. And we finally found it. And I looked at Charles, and he said, I want to go pray from the place where Whitfield stood and preached. And so we did, and we went and we stood on this little stoop outside of a small church building and just looked out over a field that had nothing but, you know, tall grass and weeds growing in it, you know, totally desolate, no sign that anybody had ever been there. But I do remember what Charles then was praying, and he kind of ignited an interest for me, both in Whitfield and revival history, because he began to pray, Lord, would you do it again? Please do it again. And a longing to see what God has done throughout history over and over again, and do it again. And I was really challenged by that. I'm still challenged by that today. Perhaps all the more so when you take a look at what happened after the First and Second Great Awakening. That was just the 1700s. I mean, revivals continued as history rolled forward, didn't they?
1: Yeah, we usually think of the Second Great Awakening as, you know, the early 1800s, marked by the Cane Ridge Revival in Kentucky in 1801 as sort of the kickoff of that. And by, you know, the 1830s, I mean, you know, in terms of number of evangelical converts, especially in the Methodist and Baptist churches in America, is phenomenal. And America, you know, by percentage of the population, is probably as evangelical you know, in the 1830s and 40s as it ever had been or ever would be again. When you look at the patterns of revival in the 20th century, I mean, it really has shifted, except for, you know, the Graham revivals, which were, you know, certainly centered in North America, although they ultimately became global. The revival patterns have tended to go more fully global over the past 100 years. And so I think about, you know, there were huge revivals in Korea in the early 1900s. There were huge revivals in East Africa in the 1930s.
0: Right.
1: You know, today we know that there's massive Christian growth happening in China, but we just can't get accurate data because, you know, they won't allow public polling on religion in China. We hear anecdotes that there's massive church growth happening in Iran today, which should be of special concern, you know, given the war and everything. I mean, a lot of times it's in places where we can't really get media access because there's not religious freedom, but yet in some of the most inauspicious circumstances that revival is happening. And so I, you know, one application that I would make is just simply knowing that revival is happening. It's not just, can it happen again? It is happening again. God in his sovereignty is bringing people into the kingdom all over the world, sometimes, you know, very much under the radar. And so we get a lot of news about how Christianity is collapsing, the rise of the nuns, the people who say they have no religion. And, you know, you get all kinds of negative news about scandals and churches and pastors having to step down and everything. And I understand why that's the focus of the media, but God's on his throne. And God is still bringing revival, great works of God all over the world. And I think one of the most practical applications we can make to all this is just to be faithful, to pray for revival, to pray for the world church. But, you know, I think our most important stewardship is just to pray for revival in our local congregations and to pray for our pastor, to pray for God to bring in the harvest. And you know, and if you think, oh, well, but my church is just a little regular, you know, church in Kansas City or whatever. No, the Lord's sovereign over that, and he can bring about powerful works through the agency of faithful gospel preaching in your local church. He can do it. He is doing it, and we should keep praying for it.
0: Amen to that. And also, personal revival. You know, every one of those servants of God had an individual in their own life and heart before the Lord, awakening that preceded anything that God ever did through them. And, you know, thinking about the connection, really, when we talk about revivals, we're talking about large numbers. Large numbers are impressive. We sort of overvalue large numbers, I think, today, especially in the day where everything is measured, you know? I mean, it doesn't matter unless you measure it. And if you measure it, now it matters. And we're so laser focused on success metrics, even in the church. It's one of the first questions a pastor gets asked when he meets somebody else. How big is your church? Well, that's practical, I suppose, in some ways. But in another sense, it's sort of a measurement of how good are you really? And I so clearly remember listening to a class that had been taught by the late Professor Gordon Fee, whose specialization, one of his specializations was on Corinthians, 1 and 2 Corinthians. And he made a point that has stuck with me so deeply, talking about 1 Corinthians 4 verses 1 and 2. When it came down to whether Paul's ministry was a quote unquote success, it was not measurables such as we regard them today that he was concerned with. And he said this is how one should regard us, as servants of Christ and stewards of the mysteries of God. Moreover, it is required of stewards that they be found. And in our modern, you know, way of thinking, we would think found successful. But Paul says faithful. And there is a faithfulness that does not have to be quantified by numbers. And you said it yourself. There is a measure of faithfulness that God values in tiny churches in places that no one's heard of, and pastors and deacons and Bible teachers and Sunday school teachers that no one's ever going to know. And yet before the living God, they've been faithful with the mysteries of God that were entrusted to them. And it's up to God to bring the growth. I'm so convinced of that. In the midst of thinking about and dreaming about and praying for the great numbers in revival, I guess I want to also just hold up the fact that when it comes to these things which belong to God, his primary concern for us is faithfulness and what's going on the inside of our own hearts before him.
1: Yeah. Yeah, I mean, it reminds me, we talked earlier about Edwards Northampton revival, and the title of his revival narrative is a faithful narrative of the surprising work of God in Northampton. Right. And surprising is the key word there, because part of the point Edwards is making is, you know, he's a local church pastor in a frontier town, and he's just, you know, doing faithfully, basically the same thing that he's been doing as the lead pastor there for the past, you know, 8 years or so. And then all of a sudden, one day, God sent revival.
0: Yeah.
1: There was not, but it wasn't because there was some new technique. It wasn't because, you know, some new, you know, secret sensitive strategy or anything like that. It's just the Lord dropped revival on him. Yeah. I love that model. I love that model because God is ultimately in control of sending real revival. Now, we can, you know, generate up fake revival, you know, if we want to, but that has no lasting consequence. A real revival is under the Lord's control.
0: Yeah. Well, to that end, as we come to a close, Dr. Cade, would you do the very thing that we've been talking about? Would you lead us in prayer, and let's seek the Lord together in this, and invite all of our listeners as well to pray with us.
1: Sure, let's pray. Lord, we thank you for what you did during the First Great Awakening through people like John Wesley and Charles Wesley, Jonathan Edwards, and George Whitefield, imperfect men, just like all of us are imperfect, but you use them powerfully for your purposes to bring revival. We are so grateful for all the wonderful stories that you've done through the cloud of witnesses that Hebrews talks about, those who've gone before us and been faithful to what you called them to do. Help us in this generation to be faithful to what you're calling us to do. Help us to be servants in our local churches. Help us to be faithful to pass on to the next generation what you have entrusted to us. And Lord, as each of us brings to mind our own local church, we do pray for revival there. Mm-hmm. Lord, we pray for an outpouring of the Holy Spirit, for revival, so that sinners would be converted, so that the saints would have their faith re-energized and mobilized for worshiping you and evangelizing the lost. We thank you for the ways that you're already working in our churches, and we see it around the world, even in places like China and Iran and Africa and Latin America and all the wonderful things that you're doing already around the world. We just want to be part of that, Lord. Thank you that we can trust you for these things. We pray it in the name of Christ. Amen.
0: Amen. Dr. Kidd, thank you very much.
1: Thanks. From

part of the original soundtrack of the film A Great Awakening. And no, it's not a musical, as many of Sight and Sound's productions are, but there is some music in the film A Great Awakening. This is Haven Today. I'm David Wolin, and I want to invite you to share this true story with those you love. Now, you've heard me, along with Dr. Thomas Kidd, talking about the true, verifiable events of the Great Awakening, but the story isn't just for history buffs. This will stoke the fire in the soul of any Christian believer and urge us to pray with the kind of urgency the church was praying with when the Great Awakening took place. That's part of what this film will do for you, but also it shares the gospel so clearly. A Great Awakening on DVD is our way of saying thank you for your gift. 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I'm David Wolin. Won't you come back again next time? We'll be keeping it all about Jesus. It's the great story here on Haven Today.

0: This is KKNACNAC, KKD Dillingham, KIGI Iggy Ogig, K275AW Manicotic, K280FE Egigic, the voice of Bristol Bay, now streaming online at kkn.org.
1: With SRN News, I'm Ron Taylor. Vice President J.D. Vance returned to his hometown of Middletown, Ohio, Friday to campaign for Republican candidates at the steel plant where his grandfather used to work. The vice president spoke highly of his grandfather, who worked at the Cleveland Cliffs facility years ago.
2: He asked that his community be safe. He asked that our politicians ensure that there were good jobs for men and women who were willing to work for them. And he asked that America never be asked to be the policeman of the world. Now, he was my grandfather. I called him Papaw, and he toiled in this very place to give our family the little extras, like I said, for nearly four decades.
1: Vance was highlighting his Rust Belt roots while trying to boost GOP candidates ahead of the November midterms. A Cessna 150 struck a Pennsylvania State Police helicopter during a training exercise at Carlisle Airport Wednesday evening, killing the airport's pilot and injuring two state police aviation team members. National Transportation Safety Board Air Safety Investigator Aaron McCarter says they recovered data cards from both the plane and helicopter.
3: We were able to get data cards off both the Cessna 150 and the helicopter, so that is very good news from a data standpoint. Hopefully, we will be able to get additional information and data off the engine parameters of the Bell helicopter on Saturday.
1: The Cumberland County Coroner's Office identified the pilot as Paul Sikulski of Hershey. Authorities believe he was the only person aboard the Cessna. President Trump has expressed his gratitude to the Supreme Court for allowing the White House to continue construction for now on his $400 million White House ballroom project. Chief Justice John Roberts signing a temporary order Friday, letting work continue as the court considers an emergency appeal from the president's administration. Stocks rose and trimmed their losses for a shaky week. The S&P 500 rose 0.4% in the closing bell. This is SRN News. Two more sports leagues outlaw men playing against women.
4: The Football Association of Wales and Britain's Royal Yachting Association have made changes to their eligibility rules, making them based on biology so as to keep males out of the female divisions. The action stems from last year's landmark decision by the United Kingdom Supreme Court that the 2010 Equality Act must be enforced along strictly biological lines when it comes to gender, putting sharp limits on transgenderism in the UK. Michael Harrington reporting.
1: Religious freedom advocates are directing attention to Indonesia, where a court on the island of Bali has sentenced a Swiss tourist to 1 year in prison for insulting a Hindu observance. The tourist was found guilty of violating Indonesia's new criminal code by posting social media messages about the day of silence, when people are required to stay home and are urged to remain silent and meditate. The criminal code has been much criticized for its restrictions. This is SRN News. As we mentioned, stocks rose Friday at the closing bell, even as the bond market applied more pressure.
5: Stocks rose on Wall Street Friday. The S&P 500 index rose 0.4%. The Dow rose 1%, and the Nasdaq Composite rose 0.4%. Ross Stores gained ground and helped lead the market higher. It reported stronger profit and revenue for the latest quarter than analysts expected. The broader market gained ground despite a jumpy bond market that put pressure on stocks. Oil prices also continued rising. The gains closed out a shaky week that still resulted in weekly losses for every major index. Damian Troisi, New York.
1: Philanthropist Nancy Kissinger, the wife of former Secretary of State Henry Kissinger, has died. She was 92. The couple had married in 1974. You'll find more details at srnnews.com.
0: Hello, Bristol Bay. My name is Maggie Johnson. It's time to take a look at the weather forecast from the King Salmon, Dillingham, and Anchorage airports. From King Salmon, tonight there will be rain likely. The low will be 48. Winds will be south to southeast at 10 to 15 miles an hour. The chance of rain is 90%. Rainfall will be around a quarter of an inch. Tomorrow will be cloudy with occasional rain showers. The high will be 59. Winds will be west to southwest at 10 to 15 miles an hour. The chance of rain is 60%. From the Dillingham Airport, tonight rain likely, the low will be 49, winds will be south at 10 to 15 miles an hour. The chance of rain is 90%, rainfall will be near a quarter of an inch. Tomorrow will be cloudy early with partial sunshine expected later on. There will be a slight chance of a rain shower. The high will be 62, winds will be west to northwest at 10 to 15 miles an hour. From the Ted Stevens International Airport in Anchorage, tonight there will be showers early, then cloudy skies overnight. The low will be 53. Winds will be south to southwest at 5 to 10 miles an hour. The chance of rain is 50%. Tomorrow there will be rain. The high will be 57. Winds will be light and variable. The chance of rain is 80%. Rainfall will be around a quarter of an inch. 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I'm Maggie Johnson, and that's your weather report from the KCAN Radio Studios in Naknek, now streaming at KCAN.org.
6: But an insult, a thoughtless word, can penetrate where no stone can ever reach or no stick can ever touch, because it can get to the soul.
7: Have you ever said something you regretted? I know I have. Maybe you felt guilty for what you said immediately, or maybe the regret came later. 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It's the final day this six-part series will air, which means today is your last opportunity to make a donation and add this series to your digital library. 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
6: Once again, I'd like to welcome you to this series of lectures on Christian marriage. And the last time that we were together, we talked about the problems of sexual harmony and adjustment in marriage. And in that discussion, I mentioned that according to the recent polls and the surveys that have been taken among the researchers, the number one reason given in the United States for the breakdown of marriage has been the problem of sex. And I said at that time that I was going to challenge that at some point in our discussions, and this is the time for the challenge. Before I give the challenge and put the gauntlet down, let me just rehearse the bidding here. The number one reason that is given to us by the researchers is sex. The second greatest problem, according to the researchers, in destroying harmony in the home is money. And the third reason that is frequently given is the problem of interference of in-laws. Now, I certainly recognize and grant that those three problems have wreaked havoc in marriages in this country. But I think there's something that is even more severe in its power to hurt and destroy marriages. The number one problem with marriages is the human tongue. It's what we say to each other that I think contributes more than anything else to the breakdown of trust, the breakdown of love, and the breakdown of respect between two people in the marriage relationship. That problem may manifest itself sexually or in the arena of money. We can understand how those problems come to bear, as well as intrusion of in-laws. But we haven't learned how to talk, not only to each other by way of communication, but we have often been cruel and thoughtless, inflicting damage on each other with unguarded remarks. By way of contrast, let me read to you a brief section from the Old Testament that involves a celebration of love, which is found in the Song of Solomon. The fourth chapter of the Song of Solomon begins like this, where the author is saying, "Behold, thou art fair, my love. Behold, thou art fair. You have dove's eyes within your locks, and your hair is as a flock of goats that appear from Mount Gilead." Now, that may not sound very complimentary to say that your hair reminds me of a flock of goats prancing up and down the mountainside of Gilead. But in antiquity, that, of course, is a romantic, indeed poetic expression of beauty. And then it says, "Your teeth are like a flock of sheep that are even shorn, which came up from the washing, whereof everyone bears twins." I wouldn't say that about me. And I said, no two of yours are alike. But here the person is described as having teeth like twins, where each one is identical and matching one with the other. And none is barren among them. That is, there aren't any gaps between the teeth. "Your lips are like a thread of scarlet, and your speech is comely. Your temples are like a piece of pomegranate within your locks, and your neck is like the Tower of David, built for an armory, whereon there hangs 1,000 bucklers, all shields of mighty men. Your two breasts are like two young roes that are twins, which feed among the lilies. Thou art all fair, my love. There is no blemish in thee. Now, tradition has it within Christian groups that what we find in the Song of Solomon is an extended symbolic form of address, an allegory of Christ's perfect love for his church. That what we have here is a spiritual song celebrating the love that Christ has for his bride. Dear friends, I think that represents more than anything I could point to the distortion and intrusion into the Christian faith of that Greek view I was talking about that sees physical attraction and physical love as being something that is intrinsically evil. I would say, just by way of passing, and don't have time to defend it from an academic perspective, that there just simply is no justification whatsoever for interpreting the Song of Solomon simply as an allegory of Christ's love for the church. What this is a divinely inspired love song where the Holy Spirit is celebrating romance between two people. I think it's fantastic. Now, because we have a hard time with that, we have to reinterpret it and make it somehow a spiritual lesson. But think of this. Before this thing could even qualify to be an allegory of spiritual love, it would first have to be acceptable to God for the content that's in there. So why can't we just take it at face value? But what I want us to see in here is that in this divinely inspired expression of love, the verbal relationship between the man and the woman is one of compliments. You don't hear in this love song, in this celebration of romance, the man saying to the woman, "Why don't you do this?" Or the woman saying to the man, "You're always late. You're never going to make anything of yourself." In other words, the tongue is being used to honor the partner. The New Testament tells us that the tongue is a small member that boasts of great things and has the capacity by one spark to set whole forests ablaze, that the tongue is the most destructive member of the human body. With it, we praise God, but with it, we also bring curses down on each other. I remember when I was a child, how there was a fellow in our community that was a bully, and he used to make fun of me. I used to go up the street to play with the guys, and he would say, "Here comes Bucky Beaver." And he would make fun of my buck teeth. And that crushed me. He was older than I was, and I wanted to be accepted with the older kids to be able to play with them. And every time I showed up, the same kid kept talking about my buck teeth. And I came home one day crying, and my mother met me at the back door. She said, "What's the matter?" And I said, "So-and-so called me buck teeth again." And my mother felt sorry for me, and she's trying to help me deal with this kind of thing that happens in everybody's life. And she says, "Son, let me tell you how to handle that. When somebody says something to you that's not very nice, you just say to them, 'Sticks and stones will break my bones, but names will never hurt me.'" And I said, "Okay, that sounds good." So I went back up. I went up the street, and here comes the same kid. He said, "Here comes Buck Teeth again." And I looked at him, I said, "Sticks and stones will break my bones and names will never hurt me." And I'm thinking in my head, "That's a dirty line, 'cause it still hurts." See? And I found out that what my mother told me wasn't true. Because one time I split my head open on a rock. There's blood all over the place. I came home, I thought I was going to die. Doctor came and he took some metal clamps and squeezed them in the top of my head. In a couple of days, I was fine. Another time a guy comes, breaks my arm, puts it in a cast. 6 weeks later, my arm's fine. But an insult, a thoughtless word, can penetrate where no stone can ever reach or no stick can ever touch, because it can get to the soul. I had a counseling experience, which is my favorite illustration of this, where a woman came to see me because her marriage was in trouble. And I could not help but notice, as that woman came into my office, that she was an extraordinarily attractive woman. She really was. And she began to tell me about the problems that she was having with her marriage. And then she spilled out her story, and she said that she could not respond to her husband because she knew that she was not attractive. And I thought, oh, no. Here I are again, just like my mother. My mother used to buy her clothes at Maxine's in downtown and at Saks Fifth Avenue, and then she'd go to the beauty parlor, and then she'd come walking into the house looking like Grace Kelly, stepping out of Vogue magazine or something, and she'd say, oh, I look awful tonight. And our standard comment was, oh, you're going fishing again, Mom. Because she was fishing for compliments, because my reply was supposed to say, oh, no, Mom, you look terrific. You look the most beautiful mother in the neighborhood. And so when this woman did that to me, when she said in the counseling chambers that she couldn't respond to her husband because she knew that she just wasn't attractive enough, I wanted to say, cut it out, lady. Don't play games with me. But I realized she was serious. So I began to explore into her past. And here's what she said. She said that when she was a young teenager, just growing into adolescence, that she struggled with her appearance for several reasons. The first thing, she was afflicted with teenage acne, adolescent acne, zits, okay? Had to put Clearasil on her face every night. In addition to that, when her adult teeth came in, they came in all crooked, and so her teeth were funny. And she was one of the first girls in her class to have to wear glasses, and her prescription was so strong that her glasses were like the bottoms of Coke bottles, right? So here's this girl running around. She gets braces on her teeth. She's got Clearasil on her zits, and she's got bottoms of Coke bottles looking around, and she's walking around, and she's not too pretty, right? However, at the same time, nature endowed her with a very beautiful body. She was one of the first to develop, and the boys noticed it. And one day, she was walking across the schoolyard when she was 13 or 14 years old. And the guy who was the super athlete and the big man on campus kid saw her coming, and he laughed and said to another fella within her hearing, look at so-and-so, put a bag over her head, and she'd be terrific. Now, what happened in the ensuing years? The braces did the job. Her teeth straightened out. She outgrew the adolescent acne. Contact lenses replaced the Coke bottle glasses. And the ugly duckling emerges as a beautiful young woman. And everybody that saw her noticed her beauty, except her.

to read, so I bought the book and I took it on the airplane. And the book started with a story where this man told about visiting New York City. That was his first mistake. And he decided to explore the city at night. That was mistake number two. But the real Lulu came when he decided to take a shortcut in New York City at night by going through an alley. And so he starts down this alley at night in New York. And as he gets halfway back into the alley, and there's a full moon out, he sees in the shadows two guys come up from behind garbage cans with knives glistening in the moonlight and start moving toward him. And at this point, the author interrupted his own narrative, and he says to the reader, what do you suppose this man did in that circumstance? What would you do? If you had half a brain, what would you do? Run! Like the devil! You know, the other way. I mean, if you saw two guys walking at you with knives in New York City in an alley and you could run to get out of there, that's what you'd do, right? That's a natural instinct, self-preservation. He said, but we know to run from that. But we don't know how to run from this. What do you do when somebody comes up to you and says, I'd like to give you some constructive criticism? The Bible tells us, and as part of the lead into this program, to speak the truth in love. How many times have you ever had a Christian friend come up to you and say, brother or sister, I want to tell you something in love. My best advice to you is if somebody comes up to you and says, I want to tell you something in love, the best thing you can do 95 times out of 100 is turn around and run. Run for your life. There is such a thing as constructive criticism. I know that. And I don't know what the exact percentages are, but my best guess is that at least 95 out of 100 criticisms that you receive and that you get from people are destructive criticisms. And they're not mentioned in love. But we're taught all of our lives to accept criticism gratefully. We give people a license to criticize us. And when somebody comes up and says, brother, I want to tell you something in love, and they stick the knife in, as Christians, here's what we're supposed to say. Oh, thanks. I needed that. That's really going to help with my sanctification. And if you really love me, do it again. Twist it in there a little deeper so that I can grow in the spirit while they're killing you. What if we had any brains, we'd turn around and run again. There are forms and ways to experience constructive criticism, and we all need it. I remember when I wrote one book a few years ago for Harper & Row, I turned it in to my editor, and I got it back after he took it through copy editing, and I counted up over 10,000 corrections that had to be made. They were minor, a comma here and there, but my manuscript came back with so much red ink on it, it looked like a Christmas tree. And I was so depressed. And then I remembered something. A lady had said to me once, R.C., don't ever let anybody tell you you can't write. Now, the experience that I had there happened like this. A consultant came to me and said, R.C., I want you to write down on a piece of paper the 5 most meaningful compliments you've ever received in your life. And so I said, well, that's a fun exercise, isn't it? I mean, I get to sit down here and sit back and try to remember nice things that people said about me. So I racked my brain. Everybody's had at least 5 compliments in their life. And I just wrote down the first 5 that came into my mind. And I was shocked with what I saw. Had that man come to me and said, R.C., write down on a piece of paper the 50 people who've had the most positive influence in your life, I don't know whose names I would have written down for those 50 people, but I know I never would have dreamed to include this woman whose name appeared twice in that list of 5 compliments. It was my 8th grade English teacher, the one that stood out the most. She had given this assignment to write a descriptive essay. It was our first experience with creative writing. So I wrote this little essay that I made up about a mountain, and I turned it in, and she took the papers home. It came time to grade them. She brought them back. She's going to deliver them to the class and pass them out. And she said, class, now we're going to pass out these papers. But before we do it, I want to read one for the whole class. She read my paper to the whole class. And then when she was done, she went over to this bulletin board that was above the blackboard, and she took a thumbtack and she put my essay up on the bulletin board. Now you have to

0: understand, this was eighth grade, and usually the only thing that went up on that bulletin board in our classroom was artwork. And I got D's in art from first grade. I was terrible. I know I was the only kid in that whole class who never had anything on that blackboard for art. I mean, it was terrible how bad I was. And I was feeling that. And now in eighth grade, not something I drew, but something I wrote, got on the art billboard. And it said on that paper, A plus, don't let anyone ever tell you you can't write. Do you have any idea how many people have tried to tell me that I can't write? Do you know how many people have tried to discourage me from doing what I wanted to do artistically with a pen? And I have nurtured to my bosom, I have held on sometimes with my fingernails to the kind statement that that woman made to me because I believed her compliment. I know that she meant it and I trusted her authority. It'd be a good experience for you to do. I mean, if you really want to find out about yourself, go home and do that same thing. Write down the five most meaningful compliments that you can think of that you've ever received. And then when you're done, if you want an exercise in terror, turn the paper over and write down the five most painful criticisms you've ever received and who said them. And that'll give you a quick route to the center of your own emotional pain, the place where you are hurting. And you will be shocked, I'm sure, to see that you're carrying around in your life comments that people made years and years and years and years ago that still paralyze you and still hurt. Then you will begin to see the power of the human tongue. We need to understand that because what we say to each other in marriage is what creates the environment of trust, of intimacy, and in love. When I married my wife, I vowed to cherish her. I know that women today do not want to be put on a pedestal in the sense that they are not real, they're objects and so on. And I'm not sure I understand all of that. Because I'm a man and I'm not sure I understand women, I'll never understand women, okay? But I've never met a woman that didn't want to be cherished. And I've never met a man that didn't want to be cherished. What I say with my mouth is what communicates how much I cherish my wife. Of course, what I do speaks as well. But nothing can destroy her sense of being cherished faster than an unkind, thoughtless, cutting remark that comes out of my mouth. The Bible tells us again that in any kind of healthy relationship, not just husband and wives, but with friends and associates, is that we are called to build up each other, to edify each other, not to tear each other apart. But what happens in the marriage is that we get angry with each other and you say something to me that hurts. What's my natural response? Fire with fire. Wound for wound. Retaliate. Hit back. And pretty soon it escalates into a war. And then we say those awful words, honey, I didn't mean that. And she wants to say, then why did you say it? You know what the Bible says? There are certain things that you cannot recall. The flying arrow. Once you pull that bow back and you let loose of that string and the arrow starts to fly, you can't call it back. And included in that list of the Bible is the spoken word. Once I say it, I can apologize for it. I can pretend that I overstated it, but I said it and she heard it. And it's stored, and it may be doing its damage for another 30 years. But where there is love, there is kindness. And when there is kindness, there is a desire to do as Christ has told us to do, to present our brides to Him without blemish, to be willing to give our lives to honor the one that we live. I mean, I'm a man, and I'm in the public eye, And I have women come up to me from time to time and bat their eyelashes at me. Oh, you're so cute and all that stuff. I don't know. I mean, I look in the mirror. I know that's not true. But they start playing these games. And I can respond in one of two ways. I can respond and allow myself to be flattered by that and therefore tempted. Or I can see that as a threat to what I cherish. Now, flattery is empty. We even have the expression, flattery will get you nowhere. And I'm not saying to couples, lie to each other about your gifts and your strengths. Telling your wife she's a great cook when she's a lousy cook is not what I'm talking about. She knows she's a lousy cook, and she won't trust that compliment if you tell her she's a good cook when she's not a good cook. But what an authentic compliment is believable, where you take the time to find something of value in your mate, crystallize it, put it into words, and tell her, tell him that you've noticed. And when we honor each other in that way, we can heal the damage that's been done. Psychologists tell us it takes 9 authentic compliments to outweigh the pain of 1 criticism. So we need to be slow to speak and to wound and to keep our anger in check so that that tongue does not set the forest on fire.
1: I'm grateful for the reminder, for that challenge, that I need to be slow to speak and quick to listen. 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Sproul in his series, The Intimate Marriage. 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

0: Hi, this is Roberta Foster at KNEO in Missouri. Welcome to today's broadcast of Author's Corner, where I interview authors of Christian books, now rebroadcast on KAKN and KAKD. This is Roberta Foster. Welcome to today's edition of the Author's Corner, brought to you by KNEO 91.7 FM, The Word. And today I welcome Stephen Bowman, who co-wrote Seeking Refuge, The Human Face of the Global Refugee Crisis, along with Matthew Sorens and Dr. Esam Smear. And it's published by Moody Publishers, and Stephen will tell us more about how to find the book at the end of the program. So I'm going to give you some quick bios on these gentlemen. Stephen served as president and CEO of World Relief, a humanitarian organization partnering with the global church to serve 5 million vulnerable people each year. Dr. Esam Smear is the mental health program manager at World Relief, as well as a clinician and author committed to serving refugees and trauma-affected communities worldwide. And Matthew Sorens serves as the vice president of advocacy and policy for World Relief, and he's also an author, having co-written Welcoming the Stranger, Justice, Compassion, and Truth in the Immigration Debate. Stephen, thank you so much for being with us on Author's Corner.
1: It's a pleasure to be with you, Roberta. Thank you.
0: Okay, so this book is actually an expanded and updated edition of a book that had been released about 10 years ago. What was the need for bringing this book back into people's awareness?
1: That's a great question. So, you know, when we think about refugees, even immigration more broadly, we first start with what does God say? What does God say to us about, you know, the Bible uses the word stranger. So with that idea in mind, and the organization that I used to serve and that my colleagues still serve, World Relief, is really passionate about what is it that the local church should be doing in our country and across the world. So 10 years ago, there were unprecedented levels of refugees around the world. And these are people who were forced to flee their home because of persecution, for who they are, their ethnicity or their faith, or for war or for violence. So you think about if we were, you know, you live in Missouri, or I'm from Wisconsin originally, if a bomb hit my house or my neighborhood, or there was gunfire, and you were forced to flee your house and be off on your own with your family, inside your country, and often crossing a border is what qualifies someone as a refugee. And so 10 years ago, there were 60 million refugees worldwide.
0: Wow.
1: And today, now 10 years later, there's almost twice as many, 120 million. So that's highest in history and highest in recorded history. And it's a refugee crisis that will probably define our generation, or maybe multiple generations. And so the question remains, how are we supposed to respond as followers of Jesus, as Christians today? And so that book kind of speaks to that, of course, but then takes, the book is greatly expanded and revised because a lot has changed in those 10 years.
0: So there used to be refugee camps, and now you've shared with me the proper terminology is actually refugee resettlement today. So are the refugees in relationship to the United States, they come here legally, but how do they get incorporated into the people of the United States?
1: Yeah, that's a great question. So refugees, when they're forced to flee their homes, they cross the border, and they often end up in a refugee camp. These places, you might see them on television. There's big, massive tents in certain countries, adjacent countries to, like, in Uganda or Kenya, there's big refugee camps that have served people from Sudan or Congo. In the Middle East, there's some big refugee camps still with the crisis from some of the wars there. So once families are in camps, they can apply for a refugee status, and a very, very small percent, sadly it's less than 0.5%, actually are given permission by first the United Nations, and then a smaller percent permission by the United States government to resettle So they can't go home. Their first choice is to go home.
0: Uh-huh.
1: In fact, many of the refugees that I've met when I've traveled abroad and where I lived in Africa for many years, many of those refugee families, they keep their house keys in their pocket because they really long to go home, just like you and I would want to go back home if we could.
0: Yeah.
1: But they're not able to because of the war, the violence, or because they spoke out or they disagreed with what the government was doing,
0: mm-hmm.
1: or because of their faith. So they can't go home. And so a third possibility for them is to resettle, to relocate
0: mm-hmm.
1: legally to a new country. And the United States has always, in many years now, 35, 40 years now, has resettled refugees into the United States. It's not a lot of people. I think its highest numbers was maybe 100,000 people in a given year, which that sounds like a lot. But when you think about the size of our country and especially the size mm-hmm. of the refugee problem, it's a very, very small percent. They come in legally through the United States. And there's a very significant vetting process, a screening process, interviews, multiple levels, so that there's a sense of that they're safe, people to come. And then they're resettled into one of the cities across the United States. Those same cities are interested in having refugees come and live in their community. So it's very coordinated, and we'll believe in other organizations help facilitate that in partnership with the United States. And so you may see those families in parts of Missouri, even different cities, and people in those communities, the ones that I've met all across this country, local business owners or people that have operations for planting or for harvesting mm-hmm. are very grateful to those families to be able to serve their businesses and their communities.
0: Okay. You have mentioned that sometimes they're persecuted because of their faith. And so I'm going to ask you a question when we get back from this small break in that regard. So today I'm talking with Stephen Bowman about his book, Seeking Refuge, The Human Face of the Global Refugee Crisis, which is published by Moody Publishers. And he has actually published it with the help of Matthew Sorens and Dr. Isam Smear. So, Stephen, in relationship to the persecution because of their faith, so are some of these refugees coming into the United States with faith other than Christianity?
1: Yeah, I mean, the high majority of refugees, well, the majority of refugees, I must say it's a high majority, over 50% of the refugees that have come to the United States over the last number of years are Christian. And so when you think about families from Congo, or even families from Iraq, we think that Iraq is often exclusively Muslim, but it's actually comprised of Christians as well.
0: Mm-hmm.
1: So the majority are Christians, but then there are other religions as well, Muslims included. Now, keep in mind that they're vetted through the process. And the other thing to think about is our mandate as Christians to bring our faith, to share our faith with others. We
0: mm-hmm.
1: think about mission. And so often we think about mission as going around the world, but mission comes to us.
0: Mm-hmm.
1: And some people like to say mission on our doorstep.
0: Yeah.
1: And so it's a great missional opportunity for the church. And there's countless examples of families and individuals that have come to the refugee program that have chosen to follow Christ as they come into our country and experience the love of God from local churches all across the country in places like Missouri and here where I live in Michigan as well.
0: Mm-hmm. So in practical terms, tell us how churches can become a, quote, city on a hill for refugees that are seeking safety, community, hope, and maybe even a faith community.
1: Oh, that's a beautiful question. And I love that phrase that you mentioned there. It's, years ago, Ronald Reagan mentioned that phrase, that we're a city on a hill, because through a clear and fair process, we invite people to come. And we're a light. We're a light to the nations. We've been that way. I think that's one of the great things about the United States.
0: Mm-hmm.
1: And as you know, the Bible is so clear about welcoming the stranger. And Jesus himself even identified with the stranger. When you welcome the stranger, you welcome me. And so it is a real mandate for us as Christians to think about the nations and the stranger, especially those who are gone through horrific experiences.
0: Yeah.
1: And, you know, so many of those families, their kids, 40% or more than 40% of the refugees that come to the United States are children.
0: Mm.
1: So what can we do? I mean, there's probably some really basic things to begin with. One is just to care about this. In today's culture, especially in the United States, it's easy to think only about ourselves and our own tribes, as it were, our families, which is a good thing to think about our own families. But to care for people who are different than us is a really important statement of the love of Christ today.
0: Mm-hmm.
1: And so even something as simple, Roberta, as when we're in our communities, in our restaurants, and we're not sure where people are from, but if someone were to share they're from a different country, just to care and express love and tell them that they're welcome. I mean, in today's cultural, political climate, that is a really huge thing that we can do. And so I just never underestimate that. And secondly, if you go to a church, and there's plenty of churches around Missouri that are reaching out to refugee communities, depends on which part of the state, but you'd probably be surprised, your listeners would be surprised how many refugees are in your state and what your church is doing to just welcome those families and get to know them, understand their story. It's a real gift to, it's really a gift to them, but it's also just a way to express our faith.
0: Mm-hmm.
1: And so I'd say, one, at the local diner, love the people you meet. Two, ask your church or think about churches in your community and ask which churches are reaching out to refugee communities.
0: Mm-hmm.
1: And then third, because refugee resettlement has basically stopped, it's basically, I think there's all but 7,000 people that are being admitted into the United States today, and that's exclusively from South Africa. There is something else we can do. When you go to the World Relief website and just reach out to your local politician, and the website, I can give you that address in a minute, just guides you through what can you say to your local politicians, your state politicians, to say, hey, you know what, we care about refugees. Of course, we want things to be safe, but we care about refugees, and we encourage the current administration to reinstitute the refugee resettlement program.
0: Okay. Well, one of the things your book includes are actually personal stories from refugees. And so why did you include that in your book?
1: Oh, that's so great. You know, it's like anything in life. When when you don't know about something and it's confusing and there's plenty of things in this whole area of refugees and immigration that is fairly, it's technical, it's legal, it's confusing.
0: Mm-hmm.
1: But once you meet a family that has been through it and you get to know them, I mean, that's how it changed for me so many years ago. Belinda and I are from rural Wisconsin. We went across to Africa just to volunteer for a few months, and we ended up staying for a handful of years. But we got to meet a lot of families on the other side that were in difficult situations that were forced to flee their homes. And then years later, when I worked at World Relief, I met many, many families who had come through that journey of refugee, you know, as refugees coming to the United States. And so meeting people is a way that can really open our hearts and understand it through the lens of how God sees people, right? So we included a number of stories. I think chapter 3 has a lot of stories, but it's all the way throughout the book. And I was just reading one of those stories of a friend of ours. Her name is Ivana from Ukraine. And, you know, you probably, your listeners have probably followed the Ukraine situation. And, you know, she is a refugee. And she said this to us. She said, I never considered myself to be one of those, to be a refugee. And suddenly I was rejected by, from my home country, which is Russia, and her second country, which is Ukraine. Neither one of them would accept her. There's a lot of reasons for that, because she spoke out against the war and she wasn't accepted in Russia. And then because she's a Russian, she wasn't accepted in Ukraine because of suspicion. And so she had nowhere else to go. And she came to the United States through the refugee program legally. And one of the things she said to us is, you know, I myself was a refugee. Jesus was a refugee too, she said. And then she said this, which I think is really good for all of us to hear. Don't let yourself be carried away by political ideas, she said. We all have our views, but love and mercy is way above that. And so those stories can really open our hearts, and the stories can open our hearts. But then if your listeners can get a chance, if you get a chance to meet a refugee family through your local church, it's a really transforming experience.
0: Well, our time has come to an end, but let me remind our listeners, I'm speaking with Stephen Bowman, who co-wrote Seeking Refuge, The Human Face of the Global Refugee Crisis, along with a couple of other gentlemen. Stephen, tell our listeners a little bit about World Relief and its mission, how they can find out more about that, and then as well, how they can find out more about the book.
1: Yeah, thank you. So World Relief is an organization that's been around a long time, works all across the United States in serving refugees and all across the world in difficult places. And its mission is to help equip and strengthen the local church so the local church can reach out to the most vulnerable. And so refugees are certainly included in that definition of the most vulnerable. But you can find out more about World Relief at worldrelief.org. And if anybody wants to go to the homepage, about two-thirds of the way down, you'll see a link that you can just click, and it just gives you a very simple way to reach out to your politicians and say, hey, no, we care about refugees.
0: Okay.
1: They're in our communities. These are families and friends. And just to reach out to your politician, and it gives you some ideas of who you can call, how you can call, what you can say. And so that's a real practical thing.
0: Okay.
1: In terms of the book, you can find it at any of the book websites, Amazon or Barnes & Noble. You can also go to the publisher, Moody Publishers, and it's there. And just one thing, anybody who buys the book, it's really helpful for church groups. It's really helpful for book studies and just for us to read it on our own. But any of the benefits, the royalties of the book go to helping refugees, so they don't go to the authors or any one of us. It's something that we just believe so much in, that we want to just make sure that any resources go to help those who are vulnerable, in this case, refugees.
0: Fantastic. So one more time, the book is called Seeking Refuge, The Human Face of the Global Refugee Crisis, and it was co-written by Stephen Bowman, Matthew Sorens, and Dr. Esam Smear. And we do thank Moody Publishers for giving us a copy of the book to talk about. Stephen, thank you so much for sharing your heart, but also the need to be aware of what's happening in the refugee crisis.
1: Thank you so much, Roberta. What an honor and a privilege. And just warm regards and blessings to everybody who listens to your station. We're cheering you on.
0: And if you'd like to hear this interview again or share it with another, you can find it on your favorite podcast provider or through kneo.org. Thank you so much for joining me, and join me again next time.

In Matthew 11, Jesus says, "Come to me, all who are weary and heavy laden, and I will give you rest. Take my yoke upon you and learn from me, for I am gentle and humble in heart, and you will find rest for your souls. For my yoke is easy and my burden is light." There are many times where we feel weary, where we feel tired. Many times we find ourselves carrying heavy burdens. Jesus invites us to come to him. He invites us to learn from him. Our situations may not get easier, but Jesus promises that we will find rest for our souls. When we start coming to Jesus and learning from him, we will find that his yoke is easy and his burden is light. As we learn about who Jesus is and spend time with him and in his word, we'll begin to find strength from him to continue to persevere through hard times. It's not easy. Jesus promises to be with us. No matter what you're walking through right now, God is with you, ready to strengthen and encourage you. Let's hold on to that thought as we head into this next song.

you, Lord, for filling us with so many good things. The Lord's been so good to us. Come on, let's sing about His goodness. Let's exalt His name together. Let all the world hear.

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1: With SRN News, I'm Ron Taylor. The United States is set to impose 50% tariffs on $20 billion in Canadian imports. Canada says it will now match the new U.S. tariffs dollar for dollar, that according to Prime Minister Mark Carney. Despicable and disgusting is how Senator Katie Britt describes the just-enacted Massachusetts law allowing abortions to be performed right up to the moment of birth. On the Salem News program this week on Capitol Hill with Tony Perkins, the Alabama Republican says pro-life Americans need to strongly speak out against laws like this.
2: What's happening in Massachusetts, it's despicable and disgusting. We are telling the truth. We are speaking that to the American people in the way they need to hear it. When I saw this law being passed and women cheering behind them about being able to take the precious life of their own child right before that child is born, there is a pit in my stomach that, you know, you cannot explain.
1: Senator Britt's full interview will be heard when This Week on Capitol Hill is broadcast beginning at 10 a.m. Eastern Time, later this morning on the Salem News Channel. President Trump threatens a lawsuit over a report of National Guard deployments.
3: President Donald Trump is threatening to sue a left-leaning think tank unless it retracts a report that says his National Guard deployments to various cities did not reduce crime, as Trump has said. The letter gave the Washington, D.C.-based Center for American Progress until the end of business Friday to issue the retraction or face a $5 billion lawsuit. The center has declined. The nonprofit's president and chief executive says the lawsuit is a transparent attempt to silence the center. I'm Lisa Dwyer.
1: The president says his administration will temporarily allow more beef imports into the country without triggering higher tariffs. This is SRN News. European groups go all in on assisted suicide.
4: Several NGOs funded by the European Union are now calling for the establishment of a universal right to physician-assisted suicide. The EU's Intergovernmental Working Group on the Human Rights of Older Persons is working on a new treaty, and the NGOs are urging that a suicide right be added to the document. A growing number of European nations allow a person to take his own life with a doctor's aid, and supporters want the practice to spread. Michael Harrington reporting.
1: President Trump has picked Dr. Heidi Overton to lead the FDA. Overton is a deputy director of the White House Domestic Policy Council and a trusted figure in the Trump administration. She is an outspoken pro-life advocate who is very critical of abortion pills. If confirmed, Overton will be positioned to roll back Biden-era FDA rules that made the drugs more accessible. Pro-life advocates have expressed frustration that the administration has not acted to stem the flow of such pills. This is SRN News. A U.S. military chartered plane crashes in western Alaska, killing everyone on board.
5: A small plane chartered by the U.S. Army Corps of Engineers crashed in western Alaska Thursday afternoon near its destination, a remote private military site. All eight people on board were killed. The National Transportation Safety Board's Alaska Region Chief says on the plane were two pilots and six passengers, and that the Cessna 441 had taken off from Anchorage. Foggy weather had been reported. U.S. Senator Lisa Murkowski of Alaska says the flight was operated by an Anchorage-based airplane charter company called Security Aviation. I'm Donna Water.
1: TikTok has reached a $400 million settlement with the Department of Justice, ending a 2024 lawsuit alleging the company violated federal children's privacy laws. The DOJ said Friday that TikTok will pay $300 million immediately. More details at srnnews.com.
6: The following contains mature themes. Parental guidance is suggested. How do you do? How much of your life has been shaped by choices other people made for you? For some, the answer is far too much. Sometimes others set you on a path you never would have chosen, and before you realize it, you're spiraling. That is the case for the woman whose story we are sharing today. Decisions made by her own family led to years of hardship, depression, and inner turmoil. That is, until her heart, her mind, her very life were unshackled.

0: You can relax, Mrs. Lemire.
1: Are you sure this is safe?
0: Abortions are very common and, yes, very safe.
1: Mom!
2: Quiet!
1: Serena!
0: You can't go in there, Mrs. Lemire.
1: But she's...
0: The doctor will take care of her. Sit down.
1: Mom!
2: Sit down!
1: She's only 13!
3: 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When is the last time you went hungry for days? Or slept under a bridge? Or lived with a toothache? The homeless routinely endure those things. That's why Pacific Garden Mission keeps the doors open day and night, offering shelter, meals, and fresh clothing to hundreds of men, women, and children. Some medical and dental services offered at the mission help relieve their pain, all thanks to friends who give financially or of their time and resources. Lives are changed at the Old Lighthouse as pastors and counselors share the good news of the one who sticks closer than a brother, which is what this program celebrates. Now for broadcast around the earth, here is episode number 3939 in the series Unshackled, the program that makes you face yourself and think. Our story takes us away from the urban centers and into the heartlands of America's Midwest, where the weight of the world can feel twice as heavy, especially for a child. This is part one of the true story of Serena Dykeson, right now on Unshackled.
4: I was born in Goshen, Indiana in the mid-1970s. My parents came from families that never had much, and they kept that tradition going. Dad didn't have any skills and moved from job to job, sometimes from state to state. The first years of my life, we lived like nomads, packing up the little we owned and moving to another broken-down house or trailer. When I was 8, Mom, Dad, and my younger sister Melinda and I moved to a farmhouse owned by the Whistler family.
5: Where did you say you was taking me?
6: We're going to church, Serena. I think you'll like it.
5: Are we going to eat there?
6: We'll eat after. Church is where you go to learn about God. There's music and singing and the Sunday school teacher.
5: Like school? I don't like school.
6: Oh, I think you'll enjoy Sunday school. You might draw a picture or make a puzzle. The teacher makes it fun.
5: Is there food?
6: No, but we'll get something to eat afterwards.
5: You're so nice to me and my family, Mr. Whistler.
6: I think Jesus would be.
4: The Whistlers gave us food sometimes, but they also gave me my first Bible. Going to Sunday school was a highlight of my week. Living in that farmhouse in Howe, Indiana, were some of my best memories as a child. Unfortunately, it had to end. Just like that, Dad and Mom packed me and my sister up and we moved to North Carolina.
5: Yolanda! Hey, Yolanda!
7: What's up, Serena?
5: The sky.
7: Yeah, you all right. Is everybody up north simple folk like you?
5: I don't know. I guess. They don't paddle us in school the way they do here if we smart off. They don't make me call folks sir or ma'am either.
7: What about boys? Do you have a boyfriend?
5: No, ma'am, I didn't. Do you got a boyfriend?
7: There's a fella I like, but I haven't said nothing.
5: Who's that?
7: He's over there on the swings, wearing a Panther shirt. Name's Matthew. Do you have any boys you like?
5: Well, I like Patrick.
7: Patrick? You like Patrick?
5: Yeah, he's been nice to me. What's the matter?
7: You stay away from Patrick. He don't look like you. You stay away.
5: You don't have to push me around.
7: Just stay with your own kind.
5: What do you mean? Matthew doesn't look like you either.
7: That's different, Serena. You just stay away from Patrick.
4: It didn't make any sense to me, but I stopped talking to Patrick. I also stopped talking to Yolanda, who had been one of my only friends. Without any friends, I didn't see any reason to go to school.
8: Mr. Lemire, are you aware that Serena hasn't been to school for 3 weeks?
2: What are we supposed to do, officer? She doesn't want to go. I can't make her.
8: Your daughter is still a minor and required to abide by the laws of the state.
1: I don't know what to say. If she doesn't want to go to school, we aren't going to send her.
4: I don't know if it had anything to do with me not going to school, but shortly after that, he moved back to Indiana. Found a place in a trailer park not far from my mom's family.
1: Serena, this is your Uncle Rodney.
9: Hi.
10: Hello. Selena, is it? I have two girls even younger than you.
9: Can I play with them?
10: Sure.
9: If you want, you can babysit them. Can she stay overnight, Gina?
1: Sure, I guess.
5: I've never been to a sleepover party before.
1: You'll be babysitting. You need to be responsible for your cousins.
5: What does that mean?
9: Don't worry, Gina. I'm sure Selena will...
1: Serena.
9: Sure. Serena. I'm sure Serena will be a great babysitter.
4: I liked the idea of spending time with my cousins and being old enough to babysit. When my Uncle Rodney picked me up, things got strange quickly.
9: How old are you, Serena?
5: Gonna be 13 soon.
9: 13? You know, in Indiana, you can start learning to drive.
5: That isn't true.
9: Maybe not in the big cities, but out here in the country, you can start learning. Do you want to learn how to drive?
5: I don't know. I don't think my mom would want...
9: You don't have to tell her? It'll be our little secret. And don't worry about my sister.
5: Are you sure?
9: It'll be fine.
5: What do I do?
9: You have to be able to see the road. Why don't you come over here and sit on my lap?
5: I don't know.
9: It's okay. I wouldn't do anything to hurt you. You're family.
4: That was the first time he touched me inappropriately. He called it a driving lesson. But after the lesson, all I wanted to do was get as far away from him as possible. I remember after it was over, I moved as close as I could to the door on the passenger side, basically trying to hug it. The next time he showed up at my house, I didn't want to go and babysit. But I didn't know what to do, so I got in the car with him again. Over and over, he made that detour with his vehicle, and each time I just emotionally shut down. I didn't know how to tell anyone what was happening to me. Eventually, it escalated to where he was raping me in the middle of the night in his house. I had just turned 13 and afraid of what my parents or anyone else would say. Eventually, I became so desperate, I turned to a complete stranger.
5: Hey, kid! What's the matter with you? Huh? What are you crying about?
10: I'm not...
5: Yeah, you are. I see you crying on the bus every day. Then you wipe your tears away and pretend you're okay when we get to school. You ain't fooling anyone, you know? You don't gotta talk to me, but you should talk to someone.
10: I can't talk to a grown-up. Nobody will believe me. They'll say I'm lying.
5: You can tell me if you want. I'm not a grown-up. Whatever it is, must be pretty bad.
10: I don't even know.
5: Is someone hurting you?
10: Yeah.
5: Your parents?
10: No. My uncle, he touches me and does stuff to me.
5: For real?
10: I can't tell nobody.
5: Yeah. Yeah, that's pretty rough.
4: I can't say I felt better after I told that girl, but I'd managed to tell somebody. And apparently, I told the right person. She took it upon herself to do something about it. She informed a guidance counselor who called my folks into his office and told them.
8: Apparently, this has been going on for some time. Serena has been too frightened to tell you.
2: Frightened? Frightened why?
8: She didn't think you would believe her.
1: She's been acting so strange lately.
2: What do you expect? With your brother doing all
1: that? Rodney's had lots of problems in his life.
2: He's got bigger problems now. When I get through with him, I'm gonna tear him apart.
8: Mr. and Mrs. Lemire, you can talk about that later. Right now, let's figure out what is best for Serena.
1: What do you suggest?
8: I think the first thing to do is to take her to a doctor.
4: We saw a doctor that was recommended to us. I don't know what we expected. Mom and I were both surprised to find out I was pregnant. I didn't even know I could be pregnant. Before I even had time to process any of it, the doctor suggested an abortion, and my mom quickly agreed.
11: Don't worry, Serena. This won't take long.
5: Mom, this place is kind of dirty.
1: It'll be okay. We won't be here long.
12: Let me help you onto the table. There you go. Go ahead and get comfortable.
5: I'm cold.
12: You'll need to wait outside, Mrs. Lemire. Come with me.
5: Mom?
11: It'll be okay. Nurse, go ahead and take her to the waiting room.
1: I'll be right outside, Serena.
11: Okay, just lie back. This will be over real soon.
5: Mom?
3: In a moment, we'll hear more of the true story of Serena Dykeson. 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
4: The abortion did not go as smoothly as hoped. I was in the recovery room when I started hemorrhaging blood. The nurses never called a doctor, checked on me at all. Eventually, my dad pulled me up over his shoulder and brought me home. My uncle Rodney pled guilty to sexual assault and was sentenced to 7 to 15 years. Things should have gone back to normal, right? I wasn't having a baby. My uncle couldn't hurt me anymore. So why did I start feeling such a deep depression? In the next couple of years, I tried to handle it different ways.
10: It's okay, Ricky. You can come in my room.
9: Are you sure your parents aren't going to walk in on us?
10: Well, Mom is in the hospital right now.
9: What about your dad?
10: Probably working. He's not going to bother us.
9: So we can do whatever we want?
10: Whatever we want.
4: I found out pretty quick that Ricky was doing whatever he wanted with a few different girls from school. The good feelings I had because I thought he wanted to be with me gave way to more and deeper depression. In my freshman year of high school, I had another encounter on a school bus.
13: Listen up, everyone. No girls are allowed to ride in the back of the bus.
10: We'll see about that.
14: What are you doing back here? Did you hear me?
10: Can I sit with you?
14: Why would I let you sit with me?
10: Because I'm cute. And you're kind of cute, too.
14: Do you even know who I am?
10: You're Bruce. Do you know who I am?
14: You're a freshman.
10: And you're a junior. Are you going to let me sit or what?
14: Sure. You can sit with me.
4: After that day, we sat together on the bus all the time, joking and flirting. After a couple of weeks, he asked me out on a date. He took me to Dairy Queen, mini golfing, and then to a park in Middlebury, Indiana.
10: Do you bring all your dates here?
14: So far. This is my first one.
10: You've never been on a date before?
14: Not so much. Between school, working at McDonald's, and church stuff, I'm pretty busy.
10: Church stuff? Like what?
14: I go on Sundays and Wednesday night. My family's kind of religious.
10: My family isn't. The only thing my dad believes is that he'll have another drink.
14: Man, our families are so different.
10: Is that a problem?
14: Not for me.
4: After that first date, we were together all the time. He took me to prom, and we had a great time. But for all the time we spent together, there wasn't really any supervision. Before long, despite Bruce growing up in a Christian home, we started having sex, not considering the consequences.
10: Do you want to come over tonight?
14: I don't know. Your parents don't like me very much.
10: Yeah? I don't like them very much tonight?
14: I don't know. Your parents don't like me very much.
10: Yeah?

0: good. Nothing strange about that.
1: Okay, sorry. All right, there's a Planned Parenthood over in Elkhart. I'll make an appointment and drive you there, okay?
0: Okay. Bruce, I'm only 15.
2: I asked off work and Bruce and I drove to Planned Parenthood. Two kids scared to death. He gave me the pregnancy test. It was positive. We walked out of that building completely in shock and sat in his car.
0: I don't know what to say.
1: Neither do I. I mean,
0: you probably never want to see me again.
1: That's not what I was thinking.
0: What are you thinking? I'm not gonna lie. I'm scared to death. What are my parents gonna say?
1: Your parents? What about my parents? They think I'm a good Christian boy.
0: So what are we gonna do?
1: What do you think about abortion?
0: What? Why would you ask that?
1: I don't know. I just...
0: No! Absolutely not. I will not have an abortion.
1: Okay. I was
0: no
1: just...
0: No way.
1: All right. I don't know why I said it. I had no idea you were so against it. I mean, what's that all about?
0: Bruce, when you and I met, since you and I've been dating, I've been different. If you know me a couple years ago, I was a mess. A bigger mess than I am now.
1: How do you mean?
0: A few years ago, my uncle messed with me.
1: You mean he raped you?
0: Yeah, a bunch of times. I got pregnant and my parents took me to get an abortion. It was the worst day of my life. I've tried to forget it, but I can't. The sounds, even the smells. It was awful, and the blood.
1: I had no idea, Serena. I'm really sorry. And I'm sorry I mentioned it.
0: There's no way. No way I'll ever do that again.
1: Okay, Serena. Okay. We definitely won't do that. That's out. I'll never mention it again.
0: Thank you.
1: All right. So we're going to have this baby together.
0: You mean it?
1: Yeah, I mean it. I mean, I don't know how we're going to do it, but we'll figure it out, I guess.
2: We decided to keep it secret for the time being. We knew we obviously couldn't keep the secret forever, but we needed time to figure out what to do. Bruce worked at McDonald's. I worked at a gas station, so we definitely weren't rolling in money. Then, one morning, my parents stepped into my bedroom.
3: Serena?
0: Mom? Dad? What's going on?
3: Serena, are you pregnant?
0: Yep.
4: You are?
0: Yeah. How did you figure it out?
3: I saw a note you wrote to that boy.
0: You saw a note? Mom, that was in a book. In my backpack.
4: This is our house, Serena.
3: Have you told his parents that you're pregnant?
0: Not yet. We're waiting for the right time.
4: You know, you don't have to have...
0: No, I'm not having an abortion. We're gonna have this baby.
3: You're a teenager.
0: I've made up my mind.
4: Well, if you aren't gonna listen to us, maybe his parents will talk some sense into you.
0: His name is Bruce.
4: Fine. You and Bruce need to tell his parents.
2: As much as we didn't want to tell my parents about the baby, we wanted to tell Bruce's parents even less. I think I figured my parents would almost expect it from me, but Bruce's parents had standards that were higher. They'd raised Bruce in the church. We could feel the nervous energy in their living room as we sat on the couch across from them.
1: So, yeah.
5: Something on your mind, Bruce?
6: It's okay, you can tell us.
0: Well...
1: I was wondering what you would think if I didn't go to college next year after I graduate.
6: Well, what brings this on? I thought you had your heart set on college.
5: This isn't something you need to decide tonight. If you want to take a gap year, it's not the worst idea.
0: Bruce.
1: It's not that, Dad. It's just...
5: Yeah?
1: I don't really have the money for college right now.
6: We've talked about this, Bruce. There are loans and programs that can help.
0: Bruce?
1: Okay.
5: What is it, son?
1: Serena's pregnant.
6: Oh, my.
0: Mr. and Mrs. Dykson, I am really, really sorry.
1: We both are. I know that isn't how you raised me.
5: What are you planning to do?
1: Serena's gonna have the baby. We're gonna try to make it work.
0: Neither of us want to get rid of it. We're gonna try to be parents.
6: Thank God for that.
5: Well... Bruce, Serena, I think that's the right choice. But it's not the easy choice. You're both very young, but you're gonna have to grow up pretty fast.
1: Yes, sir.

0: I can't say this is what I wished for you both, but this is where we're at. And Serena, there's something you need to understand.
1: What's that?
0: We're gonna love our grandchild, just like we love his or her parents.
2: What he's saying is, you can count on us to help, however we can.
1: I don't know what to say.
0: You know what we think about what you did. We don't approve, but you two are going to be dealing with those consequences for the rest of your lives. You don't need me hollering at you.
1: I wouldn't mind if you did holler.
2: I think we'd rather just love on you right now. Come here, you two.
3: I can't say this is what I expected.
0: We're gonna do what we can for you. But I want to say something now, and I want you to understand. You need to stop having sex.
3: Dad.
0: It's not about ruining your fun. I think that's already happened. But I want you to understand it's not right to have those relations before marriage. Part of growing up is being responsible.
1: I can do that.
3: Me too. We'll be good.
2: Do your parents know yet, Serena?
1: My mom figured it out.
0: Okay. No more secrets then. Bruce, we need you to tell your brothers.
3: For real, Dad? Why?
0: Because pretty soon people around here are gonna start talking. I want them to be ready when other kids start saying stuff about you and Serena.
3: Yeah, you're right.
1: We'll both tell them.
4: What a difference from the way my parents responded to the news. Mr. and Mrs. Dykeson were so kind and loving to us at the moment we needed it. I couldn't say they were happy, but they showed us grace and mercy. They even reached out to the people at their church, and in turn, the people from the church reached out and supported us. At home, it was different.
5: I knew that boy was gonna get you in trouble.
1: Don't blame Bruce, Mom.
5: I suppose I should be blaming you. What were you thinking? Especially after you-
1: Maybe I was hoping to find someone who cares about me for a change.
5: How's that working out, huh? You think he's gonna stick around for you? Like you're something special?
1: He's not giving up on me, Mom. He quit soccer so he could work more hours.
5: Slinging hamburgers and shakes.
1: You know, I'm beginning to realize that Bruce is a gift from God.
5: You sound like one of those Dykesons.
1: He's working to support our baby and me. All I ever get from you and Dad is telling me what a loser I am and how Bruce is wrecking my life.
5: You're 16 and pregnant.
1: Yep. And that's probably all anyone ever expected of me, so I'm right on schedule.
4: That's how it was with my parents. I suppose they didn't know how to deal with me being pregnant any more than I did. They'd made the decision for me to have an abortion before, but I made it clear that I was making my own choices this time. And with Bruce standing by that decision, I was able to stand up to them.
3: Hey, Serena.
1: Hey, Bruce. What are you doing here? You don't visit me at work very often.
3: Wanted to see you.
1: Here I am. See me.
3: I'm no good at this.
1: Bruce, are you breaking up with me?
3: Huh? No! I got a ring! I want you to marry me.
1: You came to my work to ask me to marry you?
3: Yeah.
1: Well, since you went to all the trouble, let me see that ring.
3: What do you say? You and me?
1: I say... Yes! You and me! And a baby!
3: Yeah.
6: Listen next time to hear the compelling conclusion of Serena's story. And what about you, listening friend? Have you made decisions in your past that you're not proud of? You don't have to carry that burden alone. In Jesus Christ, there's hope and the invitation to a fresh start. 2 Corinthians 5:17 says, "Therefore, if any man be in Christ, he is a new creature. 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That's right. We wanted to create even more quality Christian content for you, our listener. So we're now producing an exciting new children's show called The Clue Crew. This is a family-friendly adventure series where there's always a biblical lesson to be learned and a mystery to be solved. We're also bringing to life powerful gospel truths in a new series called History's Greatest Sermons. This program will feature the very words of Billy Sunday, Charles Spurgeon, Dwight L. Moody, and many more, all dramatized and delivered by our very own Unshackled actors. And then there's our daily devotionals. In these 4-minute episodes, we hear a true story of transformation with supporting scripture and an application point to help us dive deeper in our biblical understanding. And now here's a taste of a daily devotional. December 30th, the preparation. Have you ever met a handyman or a jack of all trades? This person seems able to fix anything. Their wide array of experiences has made them knowledgeable and equipped, perfect for the job at hand. But would you believe the same can be said of us? God has specific plans for our life, but He also molds us distinctly so we're equipped to carry them out. We may not know what God's plan is yet, or we may have an idea that turns out to be quite different, but each event along the way prepares us for what He has in store. Today we'll meet Ray, a man who learned this truth firsthand, even after surviving a very difficult and dangerous childhood. He's here to share with us his true story on this Unshackled Daily Devotional.
7: As soon as my grandfather escaped to the U.S., the persecution began. My father lost his job as a journalist, then my mother was not allowed to work. Dad slipped into the U.S. by boat and tried to send us money. Then our home was confiscated, and we were hungry and homeless. To make the persecution complete, my brother and I were expelled from school. You see, Castro hated opposition. We lived through the Bay of Pigs attack, dodging airplanes, strafing. 4 months later, in 1961, Dad managed to get us out of Cuba, and we settled in the Bronx with him. Life there was terrifying, with gang fights, drugs, and murder. Dad and Mom were both mugged and beaten, but we were too poor to escape the slums. At 13, I decided to be a baseball player, stayed away from drugs, alcohol, and gangs, and we spent hours every day on the baseball diamond. My work paid off at 21 when I was selected by the Detroit Tigers and paid a bonus that got my parents out of the slums. For 2 years, I played in the minor leagues, and then I met and married a woman who loved the Lord. Before long, I too received Jesus Christ as my Savior. I saw how He had protected us and brought me to a place of serving Him. After much prayer, I left baseball to go to Bible school. After serving God as an evangelist, I now run a homeless shelter. God is using my sad experiences as a kid to help others.
6: 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So until next time, unless our Lord returns before then, I'm Timothy Gregory, reminding you that the doors to Pacific Garden Mission are open night and day. 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

0: Welcome to The Word for Today, featuring the Bible teaching ministry of Pastor Chuck Smith, founder of the Calvary Chapel Movement. This radio program is a chapter-by-chapter, verse-by-verse study through the entire Bible. And on today's edition of The Word for Today, Pastor Chuck continues his message, The Unveiling of the Future, as we pick up in Revelation chapter 1, verse 1. And now, with today's study, here's Pastor Chuck.
1: Shall we turn in our Bibles now to the book of Revelation, chapter 1. The revelation of Jesus Christ, the Greek word apocalypse, is literally the unveiling. So in the very first phrase, you have what the book is all about. It is the unveiling of Jesus Christ, the lifting of the wraps. When I was a child, I lived in Ventura, went to elementary school in Ventura. I played in the school orchestra, and the city had, in front of the city hall, had a sculpture, make a sculpture of Father Juan of Perro Sierra, who had established the mission there in Ventura. And so the day came for the unveiling of the statue. And among other things for entertainment, they had our school orchestra there playing. So I was sitting there in the violin section. And the mayor made his speech, and the county supervisors made their speeches and all. And the Catholic priest made his speech. And then finally, the crane that was there, they had a ring in the top of the canvas that was covering this large statue. And so, you know, they began to crank up the canvas. And finally, we could see what was under the canvas, the statue of Father Juan of Perro Sierra. It was the unveiling. It was the apocalypse, the unveiling of this statue. And we could finally see what was behind the wraps. Now, there is a common misconception concerning the book of Revelation, and a lot of people will say, oh, I never deal with the book of Revelation. That's a sealed book, exactly the opposite. Rather than a sealed book, it's a unveiling. It's taking the wraps off. It's taking the seals off. It's allowing you to see what the future holds as far as Jesus Christ is concerned. So it is the revelation or the unveiling of Jesus Christ as far as the future, which God gave to him to show to his servants the things which must shortly come to pass. And he sent and signified it by his angel unto his servant John. So for the most part in the book of Revelation, there will be the angel speaking to John and revealing to him the things that were revealed to him by Jesus Christ. So he sent this revelation by the angel to John. And there are times when the angel appears to John. There are times when John sees the Lord himself. There are times when the elder is explaining aspects of this revelation to John. But the basic format was the revelation of Jesus Christ given to him by God to show to his servants, and it was sent to John, signified by the angel, which is a messenger, who bore record of the word of God. And that is, of course, John's declaration in his gospel and in his epistles, that he was just a recorder. A recorder of the things which he had seen, of which he had heard. And his job was just to record these things. And so he bore record. And he said, we know that our record is true, our witness is true. Who bore record of the word of God and the testimony of Jesus Christ of all of the things that he saw. Now, the most of this revelation came to John by way of visions. And a vision is really insight into the spirit world. Now, there is a spirit world that exists about us. We cannot see it with our natural eyes. But God can open our eyes to the realm of the spirit, and the capacity of being able to see the spirit realm is called a vision. Now, the spirit realm is the eternal realm. So in a vision, you can spiritually see things either past, present, or future, because the eternal realm is a timeless realm. And so John, a little further down, is going to say that on the Lord's day, he was in the spirit unto the day of the Lord. That is, he saw the things that are going to yet transpire in the future. He saw things that have not yet taken place. Time hasn't yet caught up with it. Blessed is he that reads and they that hear the words of this prophecy. So it is a easy book for me to plunge into, because I know you're going to be blessed even though I may not say anything worthwhile. Because we're going to be reading the word of this prophecy and hearing the word of this prophecy. And so there is a built-in promised blessing for you. You can't escape it. It's there promised to you by the Lord. Those that read and those that hear. So I'm going to be blessed. And if you'll keep up with your reading, you'll be blessed. You'll be blessed as you hear. Not only hearing, though, but also keeping those things which are written therein, for the time is at hand. There has always been in the church the sense of urgency and immediacy as far as the return of Jesus Christ. The time is short, we are told in verse 1. Here in verse 3, the time is at hand. And there is a sense in which that is perennially true. Time is always short for each of us. We don't know how much time we do have. If we live to be 100 years, time is short. Such a short time, especially in comparison to eternity. So now the greeting of John, beginning with verse 4, John to the 7 churches which are in Asia. We know that 7 is a number that is symbolically used in the scripture often. The number of completeness. It's called the number of perfection, but the Greek word perfection in its use is different from our use of the word perfection. We think of something without flaw. The idea in the Greek is literally fully matured or of full age or complete. So we find that there are in many things that have a 7 as a completion. For instance, there are 7 days in the week. So you have a complete week, 7 days. 7 notes on the scale. Then you start over again. Do, re, mi, fa, sol, la, ti, do. And you have to go to do, re, mi again. So the 7 makes the complete scale. The 7 churches. There were more churches than this in Asia. There were some very prominent churches in Asia. For instance, the Church of Galatia, also established by Paul. The Church of Colossae, which Paul wrote to. Not really far from the church of Ephesus. So why 7 churches? It's to give you the complete picture of the church. Grace be unto you and peace from him which is and which was and which is to come, and from the 7 spirits which are before his throne. The first, of course, is a description of God. From him which is, which was, and which is to come. And this is a way of describing the eternal nature of God. He is, he was, he is to come, but he is all of that at the same and time. You see, there is no past or future with God. It is all now, for he dwells in the eternal. I am that I am. Only God can declare that because he is in the eternal. I am, I may say that, but then I was, because I said I am a moment ago. But God dwells in the eternal. I am that I am, the eternally present one. So in describing the eternal character of God, he is, he was, he is to come, all at once and the same. The seven spirits which are before his throne, again, the completeness of the work of the Holy Spirit, the seven being the number of symbolism again, of completeness. And from Jesus Christ. And now when he comes to Jesus Christ, he has quite a bit to say. Who is the faithful witness? The word witness in the Greek is martys. And it is the word from which we get our word martyr, which has come to mean one who dies for his faith. But originally, the idea is one who has a faith so strong that he would die for it. And so Jesus is the faithful witness. What does that mean? He is the faithful witness of what God is. Do you want to know what God is? You can look at Jesus Christ and know exactly what God is. No man has seen the Father at any time, but the only begotten Son who was in the bosom of the Father, he hath manifested and made him known. So that when Philip said to him, Lord, just show us the Father and we'll be satisfied. He said, haven't I been so long a time with you and haven't you seen me, Philip? Don't you realize that he who has seen me hath seen the Father? The faithful witness of what God is. Now we are called to be witnesses for Jesus Christ. That is, it should be that people could look at you and know exactly what Jesus is like. That's God's intent and purpose for your life. That is what the Spirit is seeking to accomplish in conforming you into the image of Christ. So that as the Spirit's work is complete in me, I will respond as he responds. I will love as he loves. I'll forgive as he forgave. I will be his representative. I will be his true and faithful witness. The witness of what he is, even as he was the true and faithful witness of what God is. And so unto Jesus Christ, the faithful witness, and the first begotten of the dead. That is, the first of this whole hope that we have of eternal life through him. And the prince of the kings of the earth, King of kings and Lord of lords, we will be proclaiming him in a few weeks as we get to chapter 19. Unto him that loved us and washed us from our sins in his own blood, the redemption that is ours through Jesus Christ. More than that, he has made us kings and priests unto God and his Father, and to him be glory and dominion forever and ever. Amen. So the work of Jesus Christ, he was the faithful witness. He is the first begotten from among the dead. He is the prince of the kings of the earth, but he loved you. And he redeemed you with his blood in order that he might make you a kingdom of priests unto God, in order that he might receive glory and dominion forever. Behold, he cometh with clouds. Probably a reference to the church that is coming with him. In the 11th chapter of the book of Hebrews, it tells us of all of these Old Testament saints who, through faith, made their mark upon the world. And then chapter 12 begins, seeing we are encompassed about with so great a cloud of witnesses, the multitudes of people. Behold, he cometh with clouds. The multitudes of people that will be returning with him, the church. And when Christ, who is our life, shall appear, then shall we also appear with him in glory. Behold, he cometh with clouds, and every eye shall see him. Contrary to what the Jehovah Witnesses teach, that he came privately in 1914 into the secret chamber, and only those with spiritual eyes could see him. And he now rules the world in the kingdom age from this secret chamber. Satan is bound, cast into the abuso. Well, they left a chain too long. And he's got too much freedom to suit me. Every eye shall see him, and they also which pierced him at his second coming. We are told that Jesus came as far as Bethany with his disciples there in the Mount of Olives, and then he ascended up into heaven, and a cloud received him out of their sight. And while they were standing there, two men stood by them in white apparel and said, "Ye men of Galilee, why stand ye here gazing into heaven? For this same Jesus is going to come again in like manner as you have seen him go into heaven." Every eye shall see him. He's going to come. It'll be a public coming. Jesus is coming in the flesh to establish God's kingdom upon the earth. Every eye shall see him, and they also which pierced him shall mourn. There is a prophecy in Psalm 22 concerning Jesus Christ, and it said they pierced his hands and his feet. They that pierced him shall see him. In Zechariah, another prophecy concerning Jesus Christ, and they shall look upon him whom they have pierced. And again in Zechariah, and they shall say unto him in that day, "What are the meaning of these wounds in your hands?" They shall look upon him whom they have pierced. And all of the families of the earth shall wail because of him. Even so, amen. The recognition, finally, that Jesus is indeed the Messiah, the longed-for Messiah, that the nation of Israel has waited for and sought. That recognition will come, but only after Jeremiah's prophecy is fulfilled and Jacob has gone through a time of great trouble and great sorrow. But they will look upon him whom they have pierced. Even so, amen. Now Jesus addresses John directly and declares, "I am the Alpha and the Omega, the beginning and the ending, saith the Lord, which is and which was and which is to come, the Almighty." Now, whether or not this is Jesus or God, it really is immaterial, because Jesus addresses John in a moment in verse 11, saying, "I am Alpha and Omega, the first and the last, and what you see write in a book." Now, if God declares of himself, "I am the Alpha and the Omega, the beginning and the ending," and Jesus declares, "I am the Alpha and the Omega, the beginning and the ending," there, you know, I used to take geometry back in the ancient days, and there was something about equal angles and equal sides, you know, make an isosceles triangle or something, you know. They are equal. If your angles are equal, sides are equal, then they become equal. Now, if God says, "I am the Alpha and the Omega, the beginning and the ending," and Jesus says, "I am the Alpha and the Omega, the beginning and the ending," then it makes them the same. In the beginning was the Word was with God, the Word was God, the same was in the beginning with God, and all things were made by him, and without him was not anything made that was made, and the Word was made flesh, and he dwelt among us. The Alpha and the Omega, the beginning and the ending. So now John gives you a little background to the vision. He said, "I, John, who also am your brother and companion in tribulation, and in the kingdom and the patience of Jesus Christ, was in the island that is called Patmos for the word of God and the testimony of Jesus Christ." Now, at this time, all of the rest of the apostles had all been martyred. all been put to death by the Roman government. John is the only one of the original left. He's well into his 90s. It is estimated that this was written in 96 AD. And it is estimated that John was probably approximately the same age as Jesus. So John is probably close to 96 years old at the writing of this book. He's in a little rocky crag out in the Mediterranean, offshore a little bit from the area of Ephesus. And he's there for the word of God and the testimony that he has, exiled to the island of Patmos. According to Eusebius in his book on church history, as he records the violent death of all of the other apostles, he says concerning John that there was the attempt to boil him in oil, but he survived the experience of being boiled in oil, and so they exiled him to the island of Patmos. God wasn't through with John yet. God had one final word for man. The book of Revelation needed to be written, and John was the one that it was eminently qualified to write the book. And so there on the island of Patmos, the aged John received this vision of the future.
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1: May the Lord be with you and bless you and keep you in his love and grace. 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Alert unto the Lord in these last days when the world around you is walking in its drunken stupor. May your mind and heart be clear, sensitive to God and to the things of the Spirit. In Jesus' name.
0: 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Join us again next time as Pastor Chuck continues his verse-by-verse study through the Bible. That's right here on the next edition of The Word for Today.

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1: With SRN News, I'm Ron Taylor. Breaking news this morning as President Trump is standing firm as trade tensions with Canada escalate. Ken Lorman has details.
2: The United States has imposed 50% tariffs on $20 billion in Canadian goods, including hockey sticks and medical supplies. President Trump says the move protects American jobs and strengthens U.S. leverage. Canadian Prime Minister Mark Carney says Canada will respond dollar for dollar. The dispute could put North America's trade agreement under new pressure, with no further talks currently scheduled. Ken Lorman reporting.
1: There's a new plan by the Trump administration to bring down beef prices.
3: President Donald Trump has announced his administration will temporarily allow more beef imports into the U.S. without triggering higher tariffs. Imported beef will be sold at 25% below current market rates. The plan allows up to 300 metric tons of ground beef to enter the U.S. over the next 90 days. However, conservative rural state Republicans are already criticizing the plan, fearing it will harm American ranchers. Senator Tim Sheehy warns it could make it harder for ranchers to rebuild herds. President's heart is in the right place, but says that importing beef will harm ranching families who feed the nation. I'm Lisa Dwyer.
1: DNC rules out 2 out of 5 cities on a short list to host the 2028 presidential convention.
4: Atlanta has not hosted the DNC convention since 1988, and it will not be hosting delegates in 2028. The DNC eliminating Atlanta and Chicago after leaders visiting 5 cities to check out logistics. Boston, Denver, and Philadelphia remain in the running. Republicans have already picked Houston, Texas for their 2028 convention. Laura Winters, Atlanta, Georgia.
1: This is SRN News. Correspondent Michael Harrington takes another look at religious persecution around the globe.
5: Many are killed, beaten, or jailed for their faith, but how many are forced into exile? The Pew Research Center has been adding up the numbers of people who have been driven from their homes because of their religious beliefs. In 2023, 58 countries saw some amount of displacement caused by persecution. It was the worst in the Middle East and North Africa, where 60% of countries saw displacements, 44% in the Asia-Pacific region. Michael Harrington reporting.
1: The debate over transgenderism continues to roil in the WNBA. In the Indiana Fever's first visit to Toronto this week, there was a mix of cheers and boos when Fever guard Sophie Cunningham entered the game, and fans cheered when she missed her first free throw attempt. Cunningham said in an ESPN profile published last month that she was opposed to letting men play against women in sports. Late in the fourth quarter of the game, fans cheered when someone holding a banner in support was shown in the video. This is SRN News. We now know who will serve the rest of former California Congressman Eric Swalwell's House term, which ends in January.
6: California State Senator Ayesha Wahab has won a special election to fill the Democrat seat, defeating Bay Area Rapid Transit Director Melissa Hernandez. Swalwell, who was running for California governor, ended his campaign and quit Congress in April after he was accused of sexual harassment and assault, allegations he denies. Wahab and Hernandez will face off again in November, an election to determine who will serve the next full 2-year term. Rich Thomason reporting.
1: President Trump traveled to South Carolina yesterday to support Senator Darlene Graham, his chosen candidate to replace her late brother, Senator Lindsey Graham. Yesterday's Myrtle Beach rally came just days before the Republican runoff, highlighting the president's focus on securing a win for his pick. More details at srnnews.com.

You're a part of the KKN radio family. Romans 15:13 says, "May the God of hope fill you with joy and peace." Let's head into the next song.

Worship reminds us that it's not about us. It's about lifting our hearts to God and praising Him for all that He's done. Let's continue that here on KCAN.

You're listening to KKN Radio. Before the next song, here's what God wants to tell you from Psalm 46, verse 10. Be still and know that I am God. Let's carry that promise into this next song.

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Even youth will become weak and tired, and young men will fall and exhausted. But those who trust in the Lord will find new strength. They'll soar high on wings like eagles. They'll run and not grow weary.

Thanks for being with us today on KCAN. Proverbs chapter 3, verse 5 reminds us to trust in the Lord with all your heart. Here's a song to help us do just that.

Listen to this encouragement from Isaiah 41, verse 10. Do not fear, for I am with you. You're not alone. God is right there with you.

Because of sin, temptation is just an everyday part of our lives. But here's what 1 Corinthians 10 says about it. No temptation has overtaken you that is not common to man. God is faithful, and he will not let you be tempted beyond your ability. But with the temptation, he will also provide a way of escape that you may be able to endure it. I'm very thankful for that. 1 Corinthians 15:58 says this as well. Therefore, my beloved brothers, be steadfast, immovable, always abounding in the work of the Lord, knowing that in the Lord your labor is not in vain. I hope that brings some encouragement to you today as you listen.

Whether your day is going great or not so much, this verse is for you. Psalm 118, verse 24 says, "This is the day the Lord has made. Let us rejoice and be glad in it." Let's rejoice as we head into this next song.

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1: With SRN News, I'm Ron Taylor. The United States has imposed 50% tariffs on $20 billion in Canadian goods, including hockey sticks and medical supplies. President Trump says the move protects American jobs and strengthens U.S. leverage. Canadian Prime Minister Mark Carney says Canada will respond dollar for dollar. The dispute could put North America's trade agreement under new pressure, with no further talks currently scheduled. The U.S. and South Korea have wrapped up their annual military drill 6 days early following orders from President Trump. More tonight from correspondent Donna Warder.
2: The U.S. and South Korean militaries were supposed to carry out 11 days of simulated North Korean attacks, but the exercise wrapped up on Friday. Just before it began on Monday, President Donald Trump ordered the Pentagon to substantially reduce the exercise, saying he had a good relationship with North Korean leader Kim Jong-un, and South Korea had refused to support him over the war in Iran. The North says ending the annual drill 6 days early is not enough to persuade it to return to talks. The U.S. Pacific Command says the U.S. remains committed to the defense of the U.S. homeland and its allies in the region. I'm Donna Warder.
1: Severe weather hit the New York area Thursday, causing damage. Nassau County Executive Bruce Blakeman says the area was hit by a tornado.
3: Yesterday at approximately 7:11 p.m., we had a tornado touchdown here in Atlantic Beach at the Sun and Surf Beach Club. There was extensive damage.
1: The storms tore through a beach on Long Island Thursday, stranding dozens of people in their cars, in New Jersey, knocking out power in parts of Delaware's capital city of Dover. President Trump has announced his administration will temporarily allow more beef imports into the country without triggering higher tariffs. He said Friday the import will be sold at 25% below current market rates. This is SRN News. Teenagers are seeing a disconnect between their faith and the world.
4: If you were a Christian adolescent in America 100 years ago, you probably would have seen aspects of your faith being supported in the culture generally. That's not the case now. A new poll from the Barna Group finds 44% of Christian teens feel their beliefs are in conflict with modern culture, and 51% say their faith is pretty much something they just keep to themselves. Barna says the more faithful the teenager, the bigger this problem becomes. Michael Harrington reporting.
1: Orthodox Jews have entered the debate over permanent daylight saving time. Congress is considering a bill that would make daylight savings time a year-round system, and the most conservative Jews are against it. The problem has to do with sunrise. Under permanent daylight saving time, sunrise in the winter would be a lot later than it is under standard time. Some Orthodox Jewish prayer rituals can only take place at sunrise, and if it's later than normal. This is SRN News. The NFL is upset about changes made by Nielsen and its methodology for measuring viewership for the upcoming season.
5: Nielsen announced plans this week to change how it measures audiences on television, including alterations to how the company measures whether multiple people are watching an event at the same time. The NFL is coming off one of its most successful seasons ever on TV after Nielsen began using its Big Data Plus panel methodology for all events last September. Now the NFL calls these new changes rushed and says they'll have a negative impact on sports. Bob Agner reporting.
1: The federal appeals court has temporarily halted a court order that would have granted thousands of athletes an extra year of eligibility. This decision comes just 8 days before the college football season begins. The lawsuit was filed by players who graduated high school in 2022 and were not included in the NCAA's new rule granting most players 5 years of eligibility. More details at srnnews.com.
6: Hi there, I'm Maggie Johnson. Thanks for listening to today's Wisdom Moment. When I was growing up, one of my favorite things was family devotions. Every day we would read a proverb and hear what God had to say to us. If you're like me, you've maybe struggled in knowing what to read for your personal devotional time. I found that the book of Proverbs is a good choice. It's split up into 31 chapters, perfect for each day of the month. Now my prayer is that as we read a proverb together each day, that your heart and your mind will be open to hear what God wants to tell you today. Let's get started. Proverbs chapter 21. The king's heart is like channels of water in the hand of the Lord. He turns it wherever he wishes. Every man's way is right in his own eyes, but the Lord weighs the hearts. To do righteousness and justice is desired by the Lord more than sacrifice. Haughty eyes and a proud heart, the lamp of the wicked is sin. The plans of the diligent lead surely to advantage, but everyone who is hasty comes surely to poverty. The acquisition of treasures by a lying tongue is a fleeting vapor, the pursuit of death. The violence of the wicked will drag them away, because they refuse to act with justice. The way of a guilty man is crooked, but as for the pure, his conduct is upright. It is better to live in a corner of a roof than in a house shared with a contentious woman. The soul of the wicked desires evil. His neighbor finds no favor in his eyes. When the scoffer is punished, the naive becomes wise, but when the wise is instructed, he receives knowledge. The righteous one considers the house of the wicked, turning the wicked to ruin. He who shuts his ear to the cry of the poor will also cry himself and not be answered. A gift in secret subdues anger, and a bribe in the bosom, strong wrath. The exercise of justice is joy for the righteous, but is terror to the workers of iniquity. A man who wanders from the way of understanding will rest in the assembly of the dead. He who loves pleasure will become a poor man. He who loves wine and oil will not become rich. The wicked is a ransom for the righteous, and the treacherous is in the place of the upright. It is better to live in a desert land than with a contentious and vexing woman. There is precious treasure and oil in the dwelling of the wise, but a foolish man swallows it up. He who pursues righteousness and loyalty finds life, righteousness, and honor. A wise man scales the city of the mighty and brings down the stronghold in which they trust. He who guards his mouth and his tongue guards his soul from troubles. Proud, haughty, scoffer are his names, who acts with insolent pride. The desire of the sluggard puts him to death, for his hands refuse to work. All day long he is craving, while the righteous gives and does not hold back. The sacrifice of the wicked is an abomination, how much more when he brings it with evil intent. A false witness will perish, but the man who listens to the truth will speak forever. A wicked man displays a bold face, but as for the upright, he makes his way sure. There is no wisdom and no understanding and no counsel against the Lord. The horse is prepared for the day of battle, but victory belongs to the Lord. Proverbs chapter 21. Thanks for joining me for today's Wisdom Moment. In 2 Timothy 3, we are reminded that all Scripture is God-breathed and useful for teaching, correcting, and training us in righteousness. My prayer is that these daily moments in God's Word will equip you for every good work He has planned for you. Join us tomorrow as we continue our journey through Proverbs.

Thanks for sharing part of your day with us here on KCAN. My name is Maggie. Psalm 34, verse 8 says this, "Taste and see that the Lord is good." Let's keep that joy going with this next song.

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My name is Maggie. Thanks for being a part of our day today. Psalm 55, verse 22 reminds us, "Cast your cares on the Lord, and He will sustain you." Let's hold on to that today. Here's our next song.

Before the next song, here's a quick reminder from God's Word. Lamentations 3:22-23 says, His mercies are new every morning. What a great reminder as we worship together.

Proverbs 3, verses 5 and 6 says this: Trust in the Lord with all your heart and do not lean on your own understanding. 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

0: 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You can see our events calendar to see what's coming up and sign up for various conferences and things. And then you can also get into our resources that have all of our library books and all the various writings that June has done. I'm Tom Petrosky, and I'm here with author and speaker June Hunt. June, tonight we're going to talk a little bit about abuse. And there's sometimes people that misunderstand that, and they may look at someone and they say, well, you've never had abuse, have you? And you just don't know by looking at somebody what they've faced in their past. So can you talk to us about that?
1: Well, candidly, I used to look at people and think that. In fact, I had had to admit that I have been a victim of abuse, but I've also been held hostage emotionally by a victim mentality. It took a long time for me to accept that I was still living like a victim, even though the victimization had stopped. But once I did, I was able to find true freedom. And it's a freedom that lasts forever. I remember the day I grew up, when as a grown adult, I was still living in, obviously in some way that looked like I was helpless, meaning a friend called me and said, June, I've been reading a new book and I want you to listen to the characteristics in this book. And think about yourself as I read these characteristics. And she went down the list one at a time. I could see that an almost perfect portrait of me, I'm talking about my relationships, my work style, even my innermost feelings. And then my friend told me her purpose in sharing the list. She said, I didn't want to tell you this at the beginning, but the list had to do with adult children of alcoholics. And even though I'm not from an alcoholic home, and she said, you're not from an alcoholic home, but I was amazed, she said, at how many characteristics actually described you. Now, my father was not an alcoholic. I did grow up feeling powerless around him. He ran our family like a dictator. He was an atheist. He was abusive. My family rallied together to survive.

0: And while he was harsh and at times brutal toward my mom, and only once toward me was I beaten when I confronted him about his women, my father crushed my sense of worth. Even his minor offenses seemed to somehow sear my heart. I recall a time when my sister Helen and I were playing chess, and we were sitting on the living room floor, and my father entered the room, and he roared, quit playing chess. Chess is not as scientific as checkers. And he was just towering over us, and I thought, why is he doing this? And we had to put away what we were doing. But the point, I just remember I felt powerless to speak. And for years, I never told anyone what went on in my home. Anything about his treatment, anything about what he did that was painful. And yet I found ways to cope with the abuse, like avoiding my father. If he came through the door, I always hid in the closet or behind the door. I became a peace at any price person, even lying to keep my father from getting upset. I lied a lot, and I worked hard at things I knew would please him, hoping one day I would hear some positive, but I never heard that. I grew up fearful, and that fear permeated my adult life, even my friendships. Although I had precious friends who were nothing like my father, I still felt as though I thought like a victim. I lied about things without reason. I kept my loved ones at arm's length. My victim mentality plagued me even when it came to my relationship with God. I just couldn't understand that he could care. But then later, I came into a life-changing relationship with Christ, which made all the difference in the world. And, you know, the Bible says that God heals the brokenhearted. I always think of it this way. He heals the broken heart when you give him all the pieces. He washes the wounds. He mends our minds. We don't have to stay abused.
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0: 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Well, June, we have a new caller tonight for Hope in the Night. Let's welcome Grace to the program.
1: Well, hello, Grace. Welcome to Hope.
2: Hi, thank you for having me.
1: Well, it's a joy to have you with us. How can we help you, Grace?
2: Yes, I work with clients, and trauma seems to be something that is affecting, I guess it's affected myself, and it's affected my 90-year-old client, and I just want to see about helping her to, get through her life a little bit better, and how to help her overcome it, so...
1: Did you say she's 90 years old?
2: She's 90, yes, ma'am.
1: Wow. Okay, so she's lived quite a life of obvious things that are hard. Now, are you calling about, describe the things that she has experienced or told you about?
2: She is, one of the things is her father was murdered by her brother's best friend that came over to have lunch, and her dad went into the kitchen to make a meal, and it's a story that overplays a lot in her life, and it grieves my heart to hear the story. And she tells the story about how he murdered her dad, and her dad was the one who cared for her mom, who was a caretaker of her. And because he was killed, then it had this domino effect. And it grieves me because she's an amazing woman who overcame so many things. And it seems like it's keeping her trapped and keeping her from memory issues. And it just, she's Catholic, and I just want to help her to work through it.
1: Yes. Does she care what God says in his word?
2: I think she does.
1: Okay. Because sometimes there can be a statement, especially if it comes from God, that can literally, if repeated over and over, it can set a person free. For example, one of my favorite passages in the Bible is Proverbs 23:18. There is surely a future hope for you, and your hope will not be cut off. There is surely a future hope for you, and your hope will not be cut off. Again, Proverbs 23:18. So, to realize that the Bible is actually the Word of God, it is authored by God. He authored what he wanted said through different scribes, if you will, people who would write down what he would say. But the Bible is very clear that all scripture is, and the term is God-breathed. Right. All scripture is God-breathed. So I think, as I would think about it, sometimes I've given people words that are not my words, but it's what God has said.
2: Right.
1: For example, even Psalm 31:7 says, you, it's talking about God, you have seen my troubles and you care about the anguish of my soul. See, a lot of people think God doesn't care, and that's not true. He created us. We are his creations, every one of us.
2: Right.
1: And he has a plan for every one of us. In fact, I love the scripture, Jeremiah 29:11, which says,
2: and this is God for you.
1: You got it. And it's God's word. I mean, it's, this is him speaking. He says, I know the plans I have for you.
2: Mm-hmm.
1: Plans to prosper you, not to harm you. Plans to give you hope and a future. My thought would be, now, Grace, you can do this however you wish, to like select, it could be 10, 12, I mean, it could be 20, verses that are significant. Now, you could give them 1 week apart and just say, I'm going to give you something that I think you'll find really inspiring. It will be very interesting because a lot of people, they don't know God's truth. They may know certain truths, but
2: right.
1: When it's God's truth, we want to pay attention. And you could ask her if she would like to start out just learning some things that many, many people don't know. And if you want to, you can start out with the Jeremiah 29:11, because this is where God says, I know the plans I have for you. Plans to prosper you, not to harm you. Plans to give you hope and a future. Well, obviously, you know that scripture. And the reason it's so important, I'll just go on and say this. When I deal with someone who is suicidal, I just got a message from a man who said his close friend has committed suicide, and he wanted to know what could be a comfort to the wife. Well, how we wish we could have him earlier. We have no choice about that. But just to think that God has a plan, and he literally is all powerful, so he can literally fulfill his plan, and at times it can be life changing. Like, I remember, I'm going to be very candid with you, Grace. I did not know one scripture until, in fact, I wasn't exposed to the Bible until I was 15, and my atheist father all of a sudden said, you're not going to go to this church. But he was really talking to my mom. You're going to go to that church. And it's just because he heard something very negative about the church that we were going to. And he had not been in church for 40 years except for weddings and funerals. So he Wow. didn't know anything about churches. But somebody had given him a piece of paper that ranked all of these churches for kind of being, I'm going to use Marxist or very, or today some people would call it woke, they were called pinkos red communists, that type of thing. And so my dad, who was 28 years older than my mom, and he was, you know, there was no heart for God at all. And I just remember all of a sudden now God used my dad to end up moving us into

0: don't know, Isaiah, what is Isaiah? So I knew no scripture, and I just sat there, and all the students were going, they were turning in their Bibles, and they got there, and I thought, how do they do that? I mean, there are no tabs in their Bible. I don't see any tabs. And so finally, there was a student who reached over, and she very slowly just turned to the scripture that the teacher was mentioning. And
1: right.
0: What was so impressive to me was it was all of these students who somehow they knew how to turn in their Bibles and no tabs, but no, you know, I'm sitting there, I can't turn anywhere. But the kindness
1: right.
0: of these students, I was in high school, and I thought, as I heard the Bible taught, I thought, why don't I know this? I have been in church every Sunday. I've been in Sunday school, but the Bible was not taught at all. And I thought,
1: right.
0: why don't I know anything? And I didn't. So everything was brand new for me. And I remember somehow, I don't know why I know this scripture. I mean, somebody must have said it. But it was,
1: right.
0: trust in the Lord with all your heart. Lean not on your own understanding. Well, I had no understanding anyway. In all your ways, submit to him, and he will make your path straight. And, you know, I for the first time, I hung on to that scripture because it said, lean not on your own understanding. And I thought, you mean I don't have to understand why I have this bizarre home? I don't have to understand, because I also thought, how, if God's a loving God, why would he allow me to have a cruel father? And I didn't have an answer. But then I thought, okay, I don't need to lean on my understanding because I don't understand. But if he really is God, then he does understand. There's going to be some way I'll understand why I grew up with this. Well, later, it's that I had huge compassion for those who had pain that they couldn't talk about. They couldn't get it out. That was me. I couldn't get it out.
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0: welcome back to Hope in the Night. 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By leaving that voicemail or sending that text, you will start the scheduling process. Somebody on our staff will get back to you. 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The program happens 11 p.m. to midnight, Monday through Friday. So that's when you'll need to be available to talk over your problem with June. Let's continue the conversation with June and Grace.
1: Well, my friend, it sounds very touching that here you have a client. You called this woman a client in her 90s, and you care. The fact that you care is very special. There are a lot of people. They have clients, but they've just got a job to do. And it's not like, well, you wouldn't be calling. You wouldn't be calling me to give some insight if you didn't care. Do you yourself understand abuse?
2: Yes. Yes. I was raised in a home by a father who was very abusive, who striped my legs, who I could never do anything right. So therefore, I have compassion and understanding, and it just grieves me to know that it's trauma in her life and she can't get past it. And I just want to help her and help her through God's way. Even if she's Catholic, you know, we're not all on the same walk, but she matters. She's lived a life where she worked till she was 83 years old. She's an amazing woman. She still walks. She doesn't have a walker. She doesn't have a cane, and her life matters. And how do you convey that to someone that she's loved by God and that she, you know, that she's special? And you're not a wallflower. You're not someone who's just, who doesn't matter. You are so important. You're loved by God. You're loved by your children. Obviously, she was a great mother. She taught a lot of students. She was a professor. She raised up the new generation of doctors. So she overcame so much in her life. And I just want to convey God's love to her and how important that she is.
1: What gives you signs that she doesn't have that sense of being loved by God, or that there's something missing?
2: She just steps back and she doesn't have that, how do I describe it? She doesn't have that, you know, that drive, or I'm like, okay, we got to get up now. You know, she wants to just sit there and not get up and move, or, you know, I'm like, well, we have to move. We have to get our heart pumping. You know, we have to, you know, I'm trying to encourage, trying to pour in love to her that, you know, we got to keep going. And she's just fine with just sitting there, and she's just fine with, no, I don't need to see the neighbors. They don't need to see my decrepitness. I'm like, but you are so much more than that. You are amazing. You are so wonderful. Like, your children love you so much. You know, just trying to find that open door. And some days, you know, she's just fixated on, well, my father was murdered, and that story plays over, and how, you know, he was taken so young, and then she, just everything in her life, and just feeling like her mother, you know, then her mother went into a nursing home, and had she moved her to Texas instead of Chicago, you know, would she have lived longer? And I said, you can't you can't beat yourself up for that. You made the best decision that you could at that time. Like, you honored your mother. Like, you didn't do anything wrong. So, you know, be proud. And, you know, your brother was there in Chicago and he was there to take care of her. So you're not at fault for that. You know, you gotta let yourself go and that you're not to blame. You know, just trying to help her to see that, okay, well, we got to keep going. Come on. And she can move faster. You know, I'm 49 and she can keep up with me. And it's amazing to me. Like, she's just an amazing person. And I respect her privateness and just want to speak love into her and God into her and, you know, the Holy Spirit, and that he would free her from that trapped state, you know?
1: I wonder, sometimes I will ask this question. Do you think you have more compassion and empathy than many, many people? What do you think she would say?
2: I don't know what she would say to that.
1: Okay. My suggestion is ask her that question, because what I have found is when there is someone who has had a serious trial, I'm talking about abuse or various harsh things that have happened, I will typically, in fact, I'll just mention this. During COVID, I never will forget the most poignant call I received was from a woman who said, I took my husband to the hospital because he was sick and he had pneumonia. And she said, they did not let me see him. I couldn't get to him at all. He had a heart attack. Now she's sobbing. By the way, she started out just sobbing. And she just continued to sob and tell his story of her husband had pneumonia. And then he had a heart attack, and she could not get to even see him. And then all of a sudden he died. And she said, then they handed me a bag and they said, here he is. They cremated him without her acknowledgement or even, I mean, she had no idea. And she was again sobbing so loud. She said, that was my husband. And she mentioned his name. That was him. He wasn't just a bag of dust and, or whatever. And I just, listening to her, my heart just broke for her. And then we took a break. And then I thought, God, you've got to give me, what do I say? What do I say? And I'm just praying. And finally, when we came back, I said, tell me something. Do you feel you have more empathy and compassion than most people do when there has been a great loss? And she said, oh, I know I do. I know I do. I said, well, how would you express that to somebody else? And then she mentioned, well, I'm in the church. And she said, my husband brought me to the Lord. I was 28. And now I'm 38, and, you know, she still has tears, but she said, but he brought me to the Lord. And then I find out she actually is on the praise team and she sings. And, And I would never have thought that just by virtue of her feeling just, hopeless. The whole thing. So she was feeling, in fact, she said, I don't even know if there's a God because my husband believed in God and yet he's deceased. And so I said, well, what do you think would happen if you actually reached out to someone else who, whether they died of COVID or pneumonia or whatever it is, do you think you would be able to identify with them and that could be actually a blessing? She said, well, I would love to do that. And then I ended up giving her a CD of music that I had done, and there were songs on trials, going through trials, and it turned the whole corner by asking her, is it possible that you have more compassion and that God could use you in the lives of others? What do you think about possibly asking her that question?
2: I think that could help her a lot.
1: And that could mean she might have the ability to write out her story of what it was like. What was it like when your father was murdered? What were your thoughts? And then asking her, because I think she will say, yes, I think I have more compassion. So it would be for her to write her story. Very candidly, I did not write my story. I mean, I didn't even tell anybody until I was in my 40s about my life because I couldn't get it out, or at least I didn't think I could get it out. But the thing is, it's like, don't waste your sorrow. Present your sorrow so that it could be, what did you learn from this? You know, it would be you asking some leading questions. Right. Leading questions meaning helping her think in a different way. I can, later I learned, I need, in fact, for the first time I ever told my story, I was asked to speak at it was called the NRB, National Religious Broadcasters Convention. I didn't plan on sharing my story at all. And then all of a sudden it was like, June, the real story. And I thought, and I could not stop the tears because I had never told my story. My father had three families. I grew up with a fictitious last name, and it was awful. But I didn't know how to tell the story. And so I started writing, and I had to give this testimony. And everybody then...
0: Thanks for listening to Hope in the Night with June Hunt. Let me ask you an honest question. What's that thing you've been putting off? Maybe it's a project at home or at work, or it's a difficult conversation with a friend, or maybe it's a dream or a goal that you've wanted to pursue. We often joke about procrastination, but sometimes putting things off actually points to a deeper issue. Maybe for you it's fear or perfectionism, or just feeling overwhelmed by where to begin. Sometimes procrastination gets in the way of the very things God is calling us to do. 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

0: Welcome back to Hope in the Night. 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We just want to give you the real biblical truth on whatever you're facing. We've got so many topics and we've got years of experience of different issues. There's really nothing that we can't help you with. And there's nothing that God's word can't help you with. So please let us help you and don't go it alone. Let's finish up the call with June and Grace.
1: Hey, Grace, I really like you. I like you, because you care. You care. This isn't just a job for you that you have. Yes, you have clients, but you wouldn't be calling if you didn't care about this woman who is, you know, not double your age, but near enough. But you don't want her to, you want her to experience the maximum of what God has for her. And when you mentioned, you know, her father was murdered. Okay, that's trauma. That's a horrible trauma.
2: Exactly. Well,
1: then, now, there's a scripture that I think is, you know, if you choose, do you like the idea of giving her one scripture a week and then add to it each week?
2: Oh, yes, I do.
1: Okay. And it could be, now, there are many people who've never heard of memorizing scripture. I'd never heard of memorizing. Now, it's not because I was Catholic, but I just had no Bible exposure in the church where I was. But many have not even heard the concept of this, and it's the repetition of going over it and over and over the scripture. I remember when I first started memorizing scripture, because here I see all these students, and I mean, they could just quote all these scriptures, and they were in a biblically based church. Well, I thought, how do they do that? And then I began to see, okay, they write them down on they had like 3x5 cards. And then they could go over it multiple times during the day. Or they could write. This is what I learned. I remember thinking, okay, I really like that scripture, whatever they said.
2: All
1: and
2: right.
1: Then I remember I started walking. And if you walk, you can literally get a rhythm going. And I remember, let no unwholesome word proceed out of your mouth.
2: Out of your mouth.
1: But only such a word as is good for, and anyway, for, to build others up according to the need of the moment, that mm-hmm. that make grace to those who hear. That was my first walking scripture. And the bottom line is this. Here is the scripture I thought about when you were talking about her. It's 2 Corinthians 1:3-4. It talks about the Father of compassion and the God of all comfort, who comforts us in all of our troubles, so that, and here's the so what, so that we can comfort those in any trouble with the comfort we ourselves receive from God. So, yes, we are comforted by God. And then, why? So that we can comfort others in all of our troubles. And so that could be eventually one of the scriptures, 2 Corinthians 1:3-4. Were you writing any of those scriptures down that I mentioned earlier?
2: Of course.
1: Well, I knew you were, but I just thought I would. I'd better not assume, because see, there are so many wonderful passages. In fact, I'll just say this. I'm going to send you something as a gift from our ministry. And we have what are called, initially I call them biblical counseling keys. And now we kind of call them, most of them, keys for living. And right. The bottom line is keys unlock doors. And so we all need keys in life. But the bottom line is at the end of our keys, we have a list of, we used to call them 10 scripture memory cards, but a lot of people like to use them for memory. And then as a result, it gives them the main scriptures to use if you're going to be helping somebody or you yourself want help in these areas. So, like, for example, to me, one of the most important was, the Lord is close to the brokenhearted. And mm-hmm. saves those who are crushed in spirit. Mm-hmm. Yeah, Psalm 34:18. I needed that because I felt brokenhearted. And when I first saw that scripture, oh my goodness, that was like, what? The Lord is close to the brokenhearted. Well, that means God was close to me, even though I had a hard time feeling it. But I finally learned, I'm just going to take this on the promise of what God has said in His Word. And then, there will be 10 that will be there, but there will be scripture. I put scripture all the way through what we call our keys for living, their definitions, characteristics, causes, and solutions on over 100 topics. Wow. And, you know, it's like the last one is, if the sun sets you free, you will be free indeed.
2: Free indeed.
1: Mm-hmm. And, you know, this is John 8:36, and that's what she needs. She needs to be set free. But, you know, I think the issue can be at times for her to see what God does with that pain. And, right. And the, what I was saying earlier, and you know this, is He has given her compassion. Like, I'm sure if someone were to say, my, and it could be a father, it could be a child, it could be, you know, anyone in their lives that was taken from them. It could be murdered or it could be something else. She would have more compassion because a lot of people, that's not what they've experienced. But it's to show how precious that God then uses that pain of the past. What do you think about that?
2: I agree. Because then, you know, there's divorce in her life. And then, mm-hmm. you know, many years of marriage and just loss. And I see yes. it in my dad's life. And it's just, it's trauma. And it's debilitating. And I can't get past it. And, you know, it's just... It hurts me to see them in pain like that.
1: Yes. Yes. Well, you know, because there's so much divorce and so many people, they don't have a choice. It's the choice that somebody else makes and, or it could be a number of reasons, but the bottom line is, and it could be that there would be certain things that you went through where it could be helpful to see how you're then making a choice to take the scripture and use it for you I'm thinking that might be a part of the plan that God might have. No matter what, this would give her an opportunity to be exposed to the Word of God. And by the way, I'll just say this. In all of our basically 110 topics, we have the plan of salvation.
2: Right.
1: Because I know I never even heard of the plan of salvation. And it took me a while. I didn't know. I was asked, June, are you a Christian? And I said, yes. And it's because I wasn't Jewish. I thought people are either Christians or Jews. Now, that was way back then. But
2: right.
1: I had no idea what it even meant to be a Christian. And so later, about 6 months later, I talked to the Bible teacher that I was under, and I said, how do I know if I'm a Christian? I think I am. And she said, well, June, I can't know your heart like God knows your heart, but if you're not a Christian, would you be willing to do whatever God would want you to do to become a Christian? And I'm thinking, well, what would God want me to do? And then bottom line is I just was thinking, my mind was just, I didn't answer. I was not knowing what to say or how to think. And then finally, I thought, I don't know if it would really work. And then I thought, well, all these students, they are saying that they have become Christians, and whatever they have, I want what they have. And if I don't do this, maybe then I wouldn't get what they have, but that's what I want. Whatever they have, I want it. And so eventually, and I didn't know if it worked, but I said, okay, it'll either work or it won't work. If it works, wonderful. So I wasn't even confident, but I prayed that prayer of salvation. Right. I didn't see any burning bushes. I wondered, will I see a burning bush? There was no burning bush. but I thought I did what they said I needed to do. It was all based on scripture. Mm-hmm. And then there was a type of security that I had. It's like there was a change, but I didn't know the change would come about. My point is I needed to have a life-changing relationship with God through Christ.
2: Right.
1: And so it may be, sweetheart, that you are in a position to be used by Him to present how she can have eternal life. Because she may not know about it, just like me. I never even heard of this. So I'm going to be praying for you. In fact, I'm going to ask all of you who are listening, if you're led by the Lord, to pray for the person we're calling Grace to be able to literally present the plan of salvation to this client. Thank you.
0: 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And until next time, thanks for listening.

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1: With SRN News, I'm Ron Taylor. The U.S. and Canada continue to wrangle over trade and tariffs, with the U.S. targeting $20 billion worth of Canada's goods for 50% tariffs. Right away, Canada came back with what Prime Minister Mark Carney said would be a dollar-for-dollar response on U.S. goods. The U.S. taxes are on about 5% of Canada's exports to the U.S. The U.S. is not willing to give a break to Canada on steel, aluminum, auto, and lumber. No further talks are scheduled at this point. Despicable and disgusting is how Senator Katie Britt describes the just-enacted Massachusetts law allowing abortions to be performed right up to the moment of birth. On the Salem News program this week on Capitol Hill with Tony Perkins, the Alabama Republican says pro-life Americans need to strongly speak out against laws like this.
2: What's happening in Massachusetts, it's despicable and disgusting. We are telling the truth. We are speaking that to the American people in the way they need to hear it. When I saw this law being passed and women cheering behind them about being able to take the precious life of their own child right before that child is born, there is a pit in my stomach that, you know, you cannot explain.
1: Senator Britt's full interview will be heard when This Week on Capitol Hill is broadcast beginning at 10 a.m. Eastern Time, later this morning on the Salem News Channel. President Trump threatens a lawsuit over a report on National Guard deployments.
3: President Donald Trump is threatening to sue a left-leaning think tank unless it retracts a report that says his National Guard deployments to various cities did not reduce crime, as Trump has said. The letter gave the Washington, D.C.-based Center for American Progress until the end of business Friday to issue the retraction or face a $5 billion lawsuit. The center has declined. The nonprofit's president and chief executive says the lawsuit is a transparent attempt to silence the center. I'm Lisa Dwyer.
1: This is SRN News. Europeans go all in on assisted suicide.
4: Several NGOs funded by the European Union are now calling for the establishment of a universal right to physician-assisted suicide. The EU's Intergovernmental Working Group on the Human Rights of Older Persons is working on a new treaty, and the NGOs are urging that a suicide right be added to the document. A growing number of European nations allow a person to take his own life with a doctor's aid, and supporters want the practice to spread. Michael Harrington reporting.
1: President Trump has picked Dr. Heidi Overton to lead the FDA. Overton is a deputy director of the White House Domestic Policy Council and a trusted figure in the Trump administration. She is outspoken on pro-life advocate who is very critical of abortion pills, and if confirmed, Overton would be positioned to roll back Biden-era FDA rules that made the drugs more accessible. Pro-life advocates have expressed frustration that the administration has not acted as such. This is SRN News. A U.S. military chartered plane crashes in western Alaska, killing everyone on board.
5: A small plane chartered by the U.S. Army Corps of Engineers crashed in western Alaska Thursday afternoon near its destination, a remote private military site. All eight people on board were killed. The National Transportation Safety Board's Alaska Region Chief says on the plane were two pilots and six passengers, and that the Cessna 441 had taken off from Anchorage. Foggy weather had been reported. U.S. Senator Lisa Murkowski of Alaska says the flight was operated by an Anchorage-based airplane charter company called Security Aviation. I'm Donna Water.
1: TikTok has reached a $400 million settlement with the U.S. Department of Justice, ending a 2024 lawsuit alleging the company violated federal children's privacy laws. You'll find more details at srnnews.com. I'm Ron Taylor.
6: I'm Elena, and welcome to the Clue Crew. 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
7: Where are my teeth?
8: Your what?
7: Teeth. 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
6: And they find a creative way to track down the culprit.
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6: 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Then God does something really special in their hearts.
10: That would ruin his career.
7: He deserves it.
8: He does. But to be fair, if any of us got what we deserve, where would that put us?
6: Oh, you don't want to miss the ending to this one.
8: Okay, Clue Crew, what's our motto?
10: Follow the clues and solve the mystery. 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
9: There he is! Grandpa!
11: Wow! You all came!
8: Why wouldn't we?
11: Well, it's an airport. About as fun as a cactus bath.
9: We couldn't wait to see you. It's been a long time.
11: Yeah, well, I don't like to fly since your grandmother died. Nice to see you, Chuck. Who's the lady?
12: Dad, this is my fiancé, Bonnie.
13: Nice to meet you, Mr.
11: Grandpa. It's all I've heard from the kids and my wife since the first grandchild arrived. Not even sure what my real name is anymore. I asked them to put Grandpa on my license, but they refused.
13: All right, then. I'll go with Grandpa for now.
11: You didn't do so bad there, Chuck.
12: I'm a blessed man.
11: Okay, let's get out of this cactus bath and over to the resort. It's nap time.
9: Oh, do we have to take naps?
11: Just kidding. That gets laughs where I come from. I want to go play.
9: Oh, we're up for that. Can we get ice cream?
14: Huh?
11: Monkeys eat ice cream?
14: He loves ice cream.
11: Well, do they have banana ice cream?
14: He prefers strawberry.
11: Well, this round's on me. Chuck, don't even pretend to start to pull out that wallet.
15: Okay, everyone. The milkshake eating contest will soon get underway. All are welcome, but you better hurry.
9: Did you hear that?
13: Oh, that sounds awful.
9: I love milkshakes, but a contest? Aren't you supposed to enjoy them?
14: The faster you enjoy it, the better.
12: Well, it's $10 to enter. Winner gets a year's worth of milkshakes. One a day.
14: That's 365 milkshakes. I'm in.
8: I think you'd tire of them after a week or so.
14: Only one way to find out.
11: Okay, I'm paying for the contest, too. So far, I have two who are in.
8: No thanks. I'll stick with the ice cream.
9: Nope. Not a chance.
13: I'm afraid not.
12: Well, I'm certainly not in.
14: Grandpa, you said two are in. Bingo?
8: Then who?
11: You are looking at a former shake-eating champion.
12: You?
13: When?
11: Third grade.
9: They had shakes back then?
12: That would probably be a record gap between championships.
11: Make fun all you want. You won't be laughing when I'm back every day for a year to collect my prize.
12: This I've got to see.
11: I'm off to pay. Get ready, Bobby.
14: I'm always ready.
9: Is this safe?
12: Yes.
13: No.
8: I don't know who's in more danger. The kid who's bound to throw up, or the elderly man who's about to freeze his aging internal organs.
12: I've known that man for a long time. He doesn't back down from a challenge and always survives.
13: It only takes one failure.
9: Is Grandpa gonna die?
12: No, not yet. Not here. Not now. Better not.
15: All right, everybody, the contest is about to begin.
9: Oh, there's Grandpa.
16: Go, Grandpa!
11: Want to know my trick?
14: There's a trick? I was just going to drink Fast and Furious.
11: Watch this.
14: Ew.
16: You took out your teeth.
14: Cool.
11: Might not be pretty, but it makes the shake slide down a lot faster.
14: Quick, Uncle Chuck, pull my teeth out.
12: You don't need to win that badly.
15: On your marks.
14: How about just the top?
15: Get set.
11: You're a funny boy. Focus.
15: Go!
17: Oh, it's full of salt.
15: Let me see that. Jeffrey.
18: Sorry, it's a tradition.
17: Why mine?
18: It was random. My best opportunity.
15: I told you no pranks this year.
18: You tell me that every year.
16: Go, Grandpa. Go, Bobby. Oh, I don't know who to root for.
13: Times like this, I just pray nobody throws up.
8: Wait, Bobby already finished his first.
12: How is he not getting a brain freeze?
16: Grandpa's on to a second one, too.
17: Can we restart?
15: Nope, sorry. You can't restart eating contests when people are already eating.
19: or drinking, whatever this counts as.
14: I'm losing my appetite for ice cream.
19: You have my permission to throw a full shake down Jeffrey's shirt.
18: What? No!
17: Come here, you!
18: Catch me if you can!
12: Grandpa and Bobby are pretty good at this.
13: Too bad there aren't shake-eating scholarships for college.
12: Give it time.
19: Clock is ticking, gentlemen. We're coming down the home stretch.
8: Why aren't there any girls in the contest?
16: Girls are too smart for that.
14: Yep.
16: It's a scientific.
14: Scientific.
16: For that, too.
19: 10 seconds.
12: The pain is almost over.
13: For some, I think it's just about to begin.
10: 5, 4, 3, 2, 1.
19: All right, judges, check the cups. Do we have a winner?
16: Woohoo!
19: Bobby Clue!
8: All right, Bobby!
19: Congratulations!
13: Good job, right, Bobby!
11: Best 2 out of 3.
19: Wow, that would be something. Sorry, no can do. Bobby, here is your certificate for a year's worth of shakes. No purchase necessary, void where prohibited. Must be present at current location to receive prize daily.
13: Huh? Congratulations, Bobby. How do you feel?
14: Great. You don't feel sick?
20: Why should I? Time for that ice cream.
8: Are you human?
11: Where are my teeth?
8: Your what?
11: Teeth. Somebody stole them.
12: I'm gonna need a translator.
8: Somebody stole Grandpa's teeth.
12: Oh, my.
16: You're in luck, Grandpa. Have you heard of the Clue Crew?
11: But tell me about them. Do they do dentures?
8: Not quite. Clue Crew, what's our motto?
10: Follow the clues and solve the mystery. Go Clue Crew!
11: What?
13: They solve mysteries. And trust me, they are very, very good at it.
11: Quickly, I hope. I was planning on having steak tonight.
13: Another shake?
11: No, steak.
13: I still hear shake.
12: I think he's trying to say steak.
11: Yep.
8: Okay, Grandpa, tell us exactly what you did with your teeth prior to the contest.
11: I pulled them out and put them in my coat pocket. It's a deep pocket. They didn't fall out.
8: You didn't see or feel anybody reach in and take them?
14: There were a lot of judges back there. Not sure what they were doing.
13: They were reaching over to check the cups to make sure you finished.
8: I noticed they were pretty busy back there. Cleaning up messes, checking cups, putting new shakes on the table.
16: What about the prankster guy? Did he go back there?
14: Good question. I didn't notice. Not sure I would have. I was watching Grandpa and Bobby gorge themselves.
8: We should pay him a visit.
21: Hello, do I know you people?
8: No, we were...
21: Hey, aren't you the little kid who won the shake-eating contest?
14: I am.
21: Well done, my man.
14: Thanks.
21: What brings you by?
14: We were wondering if you played a prank on our Grandpa.
21: I might have. Done a lot of pranks in my time.
8: Today.
21: Unfortunately, the only prank I had time for was the salt, and I only managed to get it into one drink. Those people were watching everything.
16: Did you take his teeth?
21: Ew! Why would I take teeth?
8: He put them in his pocket and somebody took them out.
21: That's gross. No, I don't do pranks that get my hands slimy. Kind of a pet peeve of mine. Sorry, even pranksters have principles.
8: Thanks.
19: I'm sorry, Mr.
11: Clue.
19: Clue. Sorry, but nobody returned teeth to the lost and found.
22: Excuse me, sir. You lost teeth? How many?
11: All of them.
22: Well, you are in luck. I'm a dentist, here for a convention. I've invented high-end temporary dentures. They're not on the market yet because we're still in the testing phase, but they are superior to what you can get anywhere else.
11: That's wonderful.
22: Come to the lobby. I'll get you fitted. I'll be there in a half hour.
11: And I'll be there.
22: Great. See you then.
12: Well, that was timely.
11: Sure was. You think this is funny? Uh-huh. I don't hear you saying any words.
12: You might want to skip the words with S's in them.
11: It's not easy.
12: Any luck?
8: None.
14: Although, I'm not convinced the prankster is telling the truth.
16: Of course he denies it.
8: I don't know. He seemed genuine to me. He looked grossed out by the teeth.
12: Well, you don't have to rule him out completely as you look for other clues.
8: Where's Grandpa?
16: Probably napping.
13: Getting his new teeth. Well, temporary teeth.
14: How'd he pull that off so quickly?
12: There's a dentist convention right here. One of the dentists overheard and offered to help out.
16: That's nice.
20: Where's Bingo?
12: You know, it's funny. Every time we walk in the door, he runs off somewhere.
20: Bingo! Where were you? And where's the broken watch you were carrying around?
16: What are you up to, Bingo Wingo?
12: Some creatures like their little hideaways.
20: Just thought you'd want to be here for the Clue Crew conversation.
13: So, what's next?
8: Well, we tried to find video of the event, but none of the security cameras caught it because of all the people in the way.
0: So now we're looking for people who videoed on their phones.
8: So far, nothing.
13: But somebody must have an angle that will help us.
8: We've been looking for anybody who we recognize was there.
0: But that's kind of hard to do when we weren't really looking at the people.
16: Maybe we should put up a sign. Like those, have you seen my dog signs? But instead, have you seen Grandpa's teeth?
8: Okay, that's funny. And it might work. It will get people talking.
20: Do we have a picture of Grandpa's teeth?
13: I took a lot of pictures yesterday when he first got here. I'm sure I have him smiling in at least one of them.
12: I can't believe we're actually entertaining this idea.
8: Entertaining it? We are actually going to implement it.
20: Does that mean we're doing it?
8: Sure does.
20: Ha! This will be fun.
13: Found it. Here's a picture we can use.
8: Great. Send it to me and I'll zoom in on the teeth.
13: On its way.
22: Okay, Mr. Clue, you ready?
11: Right here?
22: Sure. Just takes a sec. And as I put these in, try not to talk for the next 30 minutes.
11: Huh?
22: It will help the mold adhere better.
11: 30 whole minute?
22: At least 30. If you don't, there are a number of issues that come about. It's what has slowed down the approval process.
11: Okay.
22: Okay, open up. Good. No more words. Let me start with the adhesive here. Good. Now the teeth, tops, bottoms, bite down. Good.
2: Excuse me, are you the gentleman who lost his teeth?
11: Mm-hmm.
22: He can't talk at the moment. I'm Dr. Bill Carter, inventor of rapid teeth.
2: Oh, terrific. I'm with the Journal, the local newspaper, and I got an anonymous call by someone telling me how you stepped in to help an elderly gentleman whose dentures got lost at the shake-eating contest.
22: That's me. Just glad to be here to help out.
2: Mind if I get a picture of you two together?
22: Mm-mm. Careful. Speaking can damage the mold.
2: Oh, I was hoping to interview Mr.
22: Clue. His name is Mr. Clue. You can take that picture now.
11: Hmm?
2: This is just wonderful. It's too rare to get a good news story.
22: Oh, I was just lucky to be at the right place at the right time. And the fact that I just so happen to have invented something that helps with this sort of mess.
2: That's uncanny.
22: Isn't it? Grandpa's a lucky man.
2: Mm-hmm.
20: Grandpa!
12: Let's see him.
13: Smile big.
0: Oh, they look wonderful.
16: They even look real. Like you're a normal person again.
12: Not bad for temporary. How do they feel?
8: Mm-hmm. Wait a minute. You haven't said a word since you've been in here.
0: Can you not talk with those teeth?
8: Mm-hmm.
20: I need a translator. Bingo?
12: And I need a translator for Bingo.
20: It's like we have two Bingos.
11: I am not a monkey.
12: How long were you supposed to keep quiet?
11: 30 minutes.
13: How long has it been?
11: Let's see. 20 minutes. I got close.
12: What happens if you speak too soon?
11: Could have issues, he said. Minor, but a bit irritating. That's how the literature described them.
8: Well, we still need to find your other dentures, and we have a plan.
3: Did you lose a puppy?
20: No, ma'am. Teeth.
3: Oh, we all lose teeth. Congratulations, though. Soon the big ones will be in.
20: No, not like that.
3: And those little teeth are so hard to find once you lose them.
20: Oh, my grandfather lost his dentures.
3: Hang on, let me put my glasses on. Goodness, those are teeth in the picture. An entire face of teeth. Grown-up teeth.
20: Yep, that's what I've been trying to say. Have you seen these teeth?
3: Well, all teeth kind of look the same around here.
20: We're not looking for teeth in a face, but, you know, on the ground or something. That's why we ask on the poster if anyone videoed what happened at the shake-eating contest. The teeth vanished.
14: and now we're trying to find them.
3: Wait, you're the boy who won.
14: I am.
3: Congratulations.
14: Thank you, but I need to put up more signs.
3: Okay, good luck.
14: Thank you.
8: So we put up all 50 signs.
0: I got a lot of strange looks and some outright laughter.
16: They thought I was joking.
8: I got the same thing.
13: But you did it anyway. Good for you. Sometimes in life, you have to do a very difficult...
12: or embarrassing...
13: thing. Yes, and sometimes it's those little things that pay off.
8: Where's Bingo?
16: He was with me. Found some trinket on the ground. Ran off with it when we got here.
14: He keeps doing that.
12: That's a tad out of character, don't you think?
0: Not entirely. There have been a couple times he has stashed a bunch of things away somewhere.
7: Does he have my teeth?
12: Say that again.
7: Does he have my teeth?
16: How did you whistle and talk at the same time?
14: I want to learn to do that.
16: Well, can you teach us?
7: It's not on purpose. And I don't like it.
14: But it's funny.
7: Maybe a little.
0: We need to find out if Bingo is our culprit after all.
14: Bingo is not a thief, I think.
16: Bingo, where are you? Come here and defend yourself, Bingo. Bingo, did you take Grandpa's teeth?
0: Do monkeys fall under the scriptural call to honesty?
16: This one does.
14: Where is your stash of stuff?
8: All right, fan out. We'll find it.
12: He's been in the boys' room a lot.
8: That's where I'm going first.
13: Where did he just now come out of?
16: Girls' room. That's where I am.
12: Has he spent any time in the
8: first?
13: Where did he just now come out of?
16: Girls' room.

0: no teeth.
1: All right, Bingo, you are absolved. But please stop picking up junk and bringing it in here.
2: What now?
3: I think those signs were a good idea. Somebody has got to have a video that will help. We just need one.
4: This is incredible.
2: Hey, Peter. Why are you up so early?
4: Get everyone. I've got some big news. We've cracked this case.
2: Cool. Hey, rise and shine. The case of the missing teeth has been cracked.
1: Never a dull moment.
2: Wake up, wake up, wake up. Come on, Claire. Open your eyes.
5: Oh, it's early.
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6: What did we find out?
4: Wait till the rest get here.
6: Hey, the rest of you, come on!
1: I texted Bonnie, so she should be coming. This better be good.
4: It is.
7: You solved the mystery?
4: Is everybody here?
5: Hang on, I gotta fix my hair.
4: It's just us. Come on.
8: Okay, but no pictures. Watch it, Bingo.
9: Chuck, is everything okay?
1: In here, Bonnie.
4: All right, Clue Crew. Last night, a video of our sign went viral. People thought it was hilarious, but the best part? Videos of the contest started pouring in. Every possible angle is covered. One person even has a long shot of Bingo. So, I've organized them. Let me walk you through it. First, here's Grandpa putting his teeth in his pocket. About 15 people have shots of this. This one is the best. Reverse angle. Another video has the dentist in the audience.
7: That's Dr. Carter.
4: Right. Look at how interested he becomes right here.
3: What was going on at that time?
4: Timestamp shows that's the exact moment Grandpa pulled his teeth out. Then Carter is on the move. Then another camera picks him up and we see him cross past the tables. Another camera shows him work his way toward Grandpa. This is the money shot. It has him standing behind Grandpa, looking around. Then he leans down.
7: He took my teeth.
4: He sure did.
8: Did we crack the case, or did the internet crack the case?
1: Look, you guys did what you needed to do to set this moment up. You deserve a lot of credit.
7: Why would you do that?
4: For this. An article that came out at midnight in the local paper. But I've already heard from the reporter who saw the viral video. She wants to do a story on Dr. Carter stealing the teeth.
8: That would ruin his career.
7: He deserves it.
4: He does. But to be fair, if any of us got what we deserve, where would that put us?
3: That's a good point, Peter. What do you want to do?
4: I think we need to confront him. See where he is. Pray God will guide us in what to do.
7: Of course, Peter. That's absolutely the right response. I'm just too frustrated to get there on my own.
8: I found his office address online. Here you go.
4: Excuse me. Pardon me. Excuse me. Mr. Carter, this is Peter Clue. We put up the signs. I'd like to speak with you.
10: Wait, are you related to the man whose teeth were stolen?
4: I am.
10: Great. I want to talk to you for my story. We'll get this, Dr. Carter.
4: That's not what I'm here for.
10: But you can help bring him to justice.
4: I believe in justice, but I also believe in redemption. I believe in grace. Without it, we are all doomed.
10: Can we at least get a comment from you? The guy's holed himself up in here all morning. He won't talk to us.
11: Come in, Peter.
10: Dr. Carter, any comments about your criminal behavior?
11: Oh, I did a terrible thing.
4: You did. But, Dr. Carter, all have sinned and fall short of the glory of God.
11: Yeah. I heard that as a kid growing up.
4: You were raised in a believing family?
11: I was. But I went to college and started believing what the professors told me. I strayed.
4: Look, my family prayed about it this morning. We all agree to avoid the media because God wants your heart. Jesus warned us to be on your guard against all kinds of greed. Your decision to steal, breaking one of the Ten Commandments, was really the sin of greed.
11: Yeah, I know. I don't deserve your mercy.
4: That's why it's called mercy. Can I pray with you, Dr. Carter?
11: I'm in no position to say no.
4: Okay. Lord, you know we are all sinners. You died for us on the cross when we didn't deserve it. You covered our sins when we rebelled against you. None of us are worthy, but you

0: We, I and Dr. Carter, thank you for your constant love and grace and mercy. We ask that you show us where we stand in our relationship with you and give us a spirit of humility so that we can know what you want from us. Amen.
1: Amen.
0: Do you mean that, Dr. Carter?
1: I do.
0: Good. Then face that media and tell them what you did.
1: Hang on, hang on. One at a time.
2: Did you steal that elderly man's teeth?
1: I did.
3: That day, the Clue Crew got Grandpa's teeth back.
4: Woohoo! The whistle is gone!
5: I'm gonna miss that whistle.
3: And they learned more about God's mercy by showing it to someone else.
5: Do you think he means it?
6: Yeah. Is he a believer now?
7: That's between him and God. But keep him in your prayers.
4: I got his number. I'll be calling him.
8: You did?
4: I'm retired. Got time. Why not? He needs some accountability.
0: That's great, Grandpa.
3: Be sure to join us next time for another exciting mystery adventure of the Clue Crew, brought to you by Unshackle the Pacific Garden Mission. Heard in this Clue Crew episode, The Mystery of the Missing Teeth, were Elena Poggles, Alex Poggles, Amy Lilly, Carly Strait, Dan Rodden, Julie Partika, Andy Harvey, and David Pierczynski. Original music, Gary Fry. Recording and audio engineer, David Pierczynski. Writer, Charlie Richards. And director, Timothy Gregory.

Thanks for tuning in today. Here's a word of hope. God says, "For I know the plans I have for you." Even when life feels messy or uncertain, His plans are good, full of hope and a future. Let that truth steady your hearts today as we head into this next song.

2 Corinthians chapter 12 verses 9 through 10 says this: "But he said to me, 'My grace is sufficient for you, for my power is made perfect in weakness. Therefore, I will boast all the more gladly of my weaknesses, so that the power of Christ may rest upon me. For the sake of Christ, then, I am content with weaknesses, insults, hardships, persecutions, and calamities. For when I am weak, then I am strong.'"

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Come to me, all who are weary and heavy laden, and I will give you rest. 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
1: I asked to be moved out of a room. I was not in hysteria, but very, very frightened. They moved me to another room, and it really didn't help. After days of torment and hearing these voices, the vulgarity, I knew that it wasn't of God.
2: Stay good day. Welcome, my friends, to The Storyteller, where you'll find First Nations people from across Native North America who are following Jesus Christ without reservation. Today we'll hear part two of Gordon Thayer's story. Gordon was twice the tribal chairman of the Lakota Ray Band of Chippewa in northern Wisconsin. Join us as he continues sharing his amazing story, his journey from a life of darkness and despair to one of hope and peace.
1: Our motto in pararescue, they call us PJs for short, because when we'd be on the flights, we'd do our jumps, they'd initial it down on the flight log as PJs. But our motto, and it still is today, is that others may live. And today I thank God that he took me through a terrible time in that war. He spared my life. And that motto he gave me in the wars that I'm facing right now, along with many of you, is that others may live. And I use that motto as we go out to reach Native people who are dying, lives in a battlefield that they don't know how to fight the battle. When I became a Christian, when I accepted Jesus Christ, I was the leader of my tribe. In Lakota Ray, we call the chief the chairman. We have officer positions. I was elected chairman of my tribe, and I served in that capacity for many years. And during that time was when I despised any Christianity. I didn't want any Christian activity on our community. One of the old-time ministers that I went to her Sunday school actually was continuing to serve on the tribe. I detested her, even though I remembered her from years before. Until one day, some friends approached me from a northern reservation on Lake Superior. They said, "Gordon, we have some medicine people here, some medicine men that want to bring back the tradition, and we'd like to have them come to Lakota Ray and share this with you." And I said, "Please bring them down." They were shaman from Canada, and they came with, there's three of them, that they came with these dark powers. They did have them, and they began doing ceremonial things, and I, as chairman or chief, as it might be called in the reserves in the north, opened doors for them. At ceremony after ceremony, they were doing shaking the tent, and people were going down there to participate in the ceremonies, and night after night they were doing that. And in fact, one of the elders from my tribe came up to me and said, "Oh, you should have been there last night." He says, "Jesus came and spoke there in the tent, and when it was shaken, he was communicating with the spirits." And I felt bad that I wasn't there that night. Back early on, I was diagnosed with heart issues. I had a heart attack when I was 33 years old. Some of that now is attributed, as they've just determined, from the Agent Orange from Vietnam. A lot of our men who were there suffered injuries, physical injuries, lasting injuries, and one of them was the heart condition. And so I was in the hospital with under observation in the Hayward Hospital. It's a little small hospital in the town of Hayward, and I was laying in bed, and I heard these voices call out to me, "Gordon, Gordon, Gordon." I thought somebody was by the window. I got up. I had a heart monitor on. I wasn't connected to any tubing or anything, but I went to the window. Nobody was there. And then I realized the voice was right before me. And it was a voice that said, you can be healed without being cut open. It was before the heart surgery that I had. Of course, I was elated. I was delighted that could happen. But when I called a couple of our elders up there, they did a ceremony in the hospital room. They offered tobacco to these spirits, and the spirits told me that I was doing good by offering this tobacco to show me their power and authority. They told me things about myself that only I would know, and I realized they were of a higher power, and I felt it was good, but only to have them turn on me when I had advice not to go down there where they were at in Green Lake on our community and on the reservation. They turned on me and they threatened to kill me. There was obscenities. I could not believe what was happening. It was very tormenting to be in that hospital room. I asked to be moved out of a room. I was not in hysteria, but very, very frightened. They moved me to another room, and it really didn't help. After days of torment and hearing these voices, the vulgarity, I knew that it wasn't of God. Early on, when this came on, before I was frightened, we had the ceremony there, and the tobacco was used to offer to these spirits. To this day, I might say before I forget here that I will not take tobacco. I will not use tobacco in a ceremony, and I publicly don't do that. If people choose to do that, that's their choice. Joshua said, a mighty warrior, and Moses, when he took the Israelites out of Egypt into the promised land, Joshua said, choose this day who you will serve. The gods on the other side of the flood, the gods of the Amorites, but for me and my house, we will serve the Lord. And so I share with you today that you have a choice. God, the creator of this universe, beautiful God, we can't get close to him with sin in our life. He's given us the will to choose which way we will go. I'm asking you today, do an inventory where you're at, that you look at what God has to say in his word. And I chose to follow him after I had these terrible, terrible experiences with these spirits. And I will not offer tobacco, and I'll refuse it, politely refuse it when it comes around in a ceremony that I might be in my elected official status or my position as a leader in the community. First of all, I look at it, my God don't smoke anyway, so as I look at that, the tobacco has nothing to do with that. But that I'm not here to put people down who do. I'm saying you have a choice to make. Gordon Thayer, he had a choice to make, and I chose Christ from that experience. I feel that God had to show my stubborn nature, my rebellious nature, that there was a good God and a bad devil, and he had to show me that through this, in my leadership position, through these wicked medicine people that came. And I remember I had a friend, he was a chief of another tribe when we were on a business meeting in San Diego. And he said, Gordon, he says, you just got a hold of bad spirits, the bad ones. I told him, I says, well, you know, I said, the only spirit that I trust now is the Holy Spirit. And 1 John 4, I believe it says, test the spirits. Test the spirits, whether they are of God or not. If they don't proclaim Jesus Christ, they're not of God. So I encourage all of you that are perhaps riding the fence and not knowing which way to go, that you test the spirits, whether they are of God. You know, the enemy, he doesn't like the blood of Jesus Christ. He can't cross that bloodline. He can't come through there. Or the name of Jesus. At the name of Jesus, the Bible says, every knee will bow, every tongue will confess. I was in that hospital when I heard those voices, and this old preacher come walking down the hall and popped into my room and looked in. The one I told you I went to her Sunday school. And she said, you're Gordon, aren't you? I said, yes, I am. And so I think she knew who I was. I was the chairman of the tribe. I'm sure she knew that. She said, I'm Dorothy. I said, yes, I know who you are. Everything all right? everything is fine. Everything's perfectly fine. And she knew that I didn't want her there, so she turned around to leave, and the Lord had me call her back. I said, wait a minute, it's not okay. I'm being tormented by these voices and spirits. And she came back in with that invitation and said, you need to realize that this is not of God. These are spirits that are here to kill and destroy. And she said, Jesus said in John 10:10, the thief, he comes to steal, kill, and destroy. And Jesus also said in that same scripture that I come to, that you might have life and have it more abundantly. I listened to her, and she was telling me how Jesus cast out these demonic spirits out of people in the Bible. And she wanted to pray with me. She asked if I wanted to accept Jesus Christ. And I did not mean it in my heart, but I said yes, more or less, to get rid of her, even though I needed the help. And I said the prayer, and these demonic spirits shot out at me and said, your prayers don't have a chance. And she said, in the name of Jesus, I command you to leave this room. Well, for a while it was stable. I won't go into the whole story, but it was several months later when I went home, the stuff still in my home, the voices fall, voice, and I had also a very sick

0: Jesus himself said, "If the Son therefore shall make you free, you shall be free indeed." My friends, there really is no other way. 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We're also on Facebook at Without Reservation. 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Thanks for listening, and remember, the greatest story took place at the cross. For the wages of sin is death, but the gift of God is eternal life through Jesus Christ our Lord. Friends, there's more to Gordon's story, so be sure to join us again next time as we listen to The Storyteller.
1: Hi there, I'm Maggie Johnson. Thanks for listening to today's Wisdom Moment. When I was growing up, one of my favorite things was family devotions. Every day we would read a proverb and hear what God had to say to us. If you're like me, you've maybe struggled in knowing what to read for your personal devotional time. I found that the book of Proverbs is a good choice. It's split up into 31 chapters, perfect for each day of the month. Now my prayer is that as we read a proverb together each day, that your heart and your mind will be open to hear what God wants to tell you today. Let's get started. Proverbs chapter 22. A good name is to be desired more than great wealth. Favor is better than silver and gold. The rich and the poor have a common bond. The Lord is the maker of them all. The prudent sees the evil and hides himself, but the naive go on and are punished for it. The reward of humility and the fear of the Lord are riches, honor, and life. Thorns and snares are in the way of the perverse. He who guards himself will be far from them. Train up a child in the way he should go. Even when he is old, he will not depart from it. The rich rules over the poor, and the borrower becomes the lender's slave. He who sows iniquity will reap vanity, and the rod of his fury will perish. He who is generous will be blessed, for he gives some of his food to the poor. Drive out the scoffer, and contention will go out. Even strife and dishonor will cease. He who loves purity of heart, and whose speech is gracious, the king is his friend. The eyes of the Lord preserve knowledge, but he overthrows the words of the treacherous man. The sluggard says, "There is a lion outside. I will be killed in the streets." The mouth of an adulteress is a deep pit. He who is cursed of the Lord will fall into it. Foolishness is bound up in the heart of a child. The rod of discipline will remove it far from him. He who oppresses the poor to make more for himself or gives to the rich will only come to poverty. Incline your ear and hear the words of the wise, and apply your mind to my knowledge, for it will be pleasant if you keep them within you, that they may be ready on your lips, so that your trust may be in the Lord. I have taught you today, even you. Have I not written to you excellent things of counsels and knowledge, to make you know the certainty of the words of truth, that you may correctly answer him who sent you? Do not rob the poor because he is poor, or crush the afflicted at the gate, for the Lord will plead their case, and take the life of those who rob them. Do not associate with a man given to anger, or go with a hot-tempered man, or you will learn his ways and find a snare for yourself. Do not be among those who give pledges, among those who become guarantors for debt. If you have nothing with which to pay, why should he take your bed from under you? Do not move the ancient boundary which your fathers have set. Do you see a man skilled in his work? He will stand before kings. He will not stand before obscure men. Proverbs chapter 22. Thanks for joining me for today's Wisdom Moment. In 2 Timothy 3, we are reminded that all scripture is God-breathed and useful for teaching, correcting, and training us in righteousness. My prayer is that these daily moments in God's Word will equip you for every good work He has planned for you. Join us tomorrow as we continue our journey through Proverbs.

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Joshua 1 verse 9 says, "Have I not commanded you? Be strong and courageous. Do not tremble or be dismayed, for the Lord your God is with you wherever you go."

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We're glad you're here. Colossians chapter 3 says, "Let the peace of Christ rule in your hearts." Let's carry that peace into this next song.

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You're tuned in to KCAN Radio, the voice of Bristol Bay. Psalm 19, verse 14 says, "May the words of my mouth be pleasing to you, Lord." Let that be our prayer as we go about our day.

Thank you for listening today here on the Voice of Bristol Bay. Hear this good news from Ephesians chapter 2, verses 8 through 9. By grace you have been saved through faith, and this is not your own doing. It is the gift of God, not a result of works, so that no one may boast.

Coming out of that song, here's a verse to hold on to. Psalm 62, verse 6 says, "Truly He, God, is my rock and my salvation."

Hi, my name is Maggie. You're listening to KKN Radio, the voice of Bristol Bay. Thanks for letting us be a part of your day. Ephesians 2, 8 through 10 reminds us, "For by grace you have been saved through faith, and that not of yourselves. It is a gift of God, not as a result of works, so that no one may boast. For we are his workmanship, created in Christ Jesus for good works, which God prepared beforehand, so that we could walk in them."

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Hi there, I'm Maggie. Thanks for listening to KKN Radio, the voice of Bristol Bay. As we go about this year, here's a comforting reminder. God's mercies are new every single morning. That means whatever yesterday held, mistakes, worries, or regrets, you don't have to carry them into today. God meets you right where you are, with fresh grace, ready for whatever the day brings. Thanks for making us part of your day. Here's our next song.

Here's what God told Joshua before he led the people of Israel into the promised land. Have I not commanded you? Be strong and courageous. Do not be frightened and do not be dismayed, for the Lord your God is with you wherever you go. Words that were applicable then and words that are applicable to our life right now.

Thanks for making KACAN a part of your day. My name is Maggie. Faith isn't always about making big leaps. It's about taking small, faithful steps. Hebrews reminds us that faith is trusting God even when we can't see the outcome. If you're taking small steps today, they matter. Here's our next song.

When I was younger, I used to wake up every night from bad dreams. Dreams of sharks and snakes absolutely terrified me. The fear of sharks has faded, but snakes definitely still there. Bad dreams have stopped years ago, thankfully. But during that time, my mom gave me several scriptures to read through whenever a bad dream woke me up. Psalm 27 became a fast favorite and remains a scripture that I turn to today in times when I feel scared or uncertain of the future. I hope that wherever you are today, whatever circumstances you find yourself in, that these words will bring you comfort, peace, and courage. The Lord is my light and my salvation. Whom shall I fear? The Lord is the defense of my life. Whom shall I dread? When evildoers came upon me to devour my flesh, my adversaries and my enemies, they stumbled and fell. Though a host encamp against me, my heart will not fear. Though war arise against me, in spite of this, I shall be confident. One thing I have asked from the Lord that I shall seek, that I may dwell in the house of the Lord all the days of my life, to behold the beauty of the Lord, and to meditate in his temple. For in the day of trouble he will conceal me in his tabernacle. In the secret place of his tent he will hide me. He will lift me up on a rock, and now my head will be lifted up above my enemies around me. And I will offer in his tent sacrifices with shouts of joy. I will sing, yes, I will sing praises to the Lord. Hear, O Lord, when I cry with my voice. Be gracious to me and answer me. When you said, "Seek my face," my heart said to you, "Your face, O Lord, I shall seek." Do not hide your face from me. Do not turn your servant away in anger. You have been my help. Do not abandon me nor forsake me, O God of my salvation. For my father and my mother have forsaken me, but the Lord will take me up. Teach me your way, O Lord, and lead me in a level path because of my foes. Do not deliver me over to the desires of my adversaries, for false witnesses have risen against me, and such as breathe out violence. I would have despaired unless I had believed that I would see the goodness of the Lord in the land of the living. Wait for the Lord. Be strong and let your heart take courage. Yes, wait for the Lord.

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In Dillingham at 104.9 megahertz with 0.041 watts effective radiated power. In Igigigig at 106.9 megahertz with 0.091 watts effective radiated power. 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

God in his sanctuary. Praise him in his mighty heaven. Praise him for his acts of power.

Hi, I'm Maggie. Thanks for listening to KAKN. Psalm 55 says to cast your cares on the Lord, and He will sustain you. Letting go isn't easy, but it brings peace. If you're holding on to something today, maybe this is your reminder. You don't have to carry it alone. Here's our next song.

Hi, I'm Dave Perkins. You know, sometimes as I listen to these songs, I just get filled with praise. Hebrews 9:29 reminds me that Jesus offered himself once to bear the sins of many, and now he's coming back to bring full salvation to those who wait eagerly. I'm counting on that promise every day. I pray that you're reminded of that as you continue to listen to these worship songs.

Crystal Bay Borough School District has issued the following announcement. Due to road conditions and blowing snow, Bristol Bay Borough Schools will be operating remotely today. All staff and students, please stay home. 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Some cell phones are having issues. If you do not hear from your teacher, please read a book and get caught up on any outstanding work you may have.

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In John chapter 3, Jesus and a Pharisee named Nicodemus had a talk about what it meant to be born again. Jesus said this in verses 14 through 17. As Moses lifted up the serpent in the wilderness, even so must the Son of Man be lifted up, so that whoever believes in him will have eternal life. For God so loved the world, he gave his only begotten Son, that whoever believes in him shall not perish, but have eternal life. For God did not send the Son into the world to judge the world, but that the world might be saved through him.

If you're tired today, hear these words from Isaiah chapter 40, verses 29 through 31. God gives power to the faint, and to him who has no might, he increases strength. Even youths shall faint and be weary, and young men shall fall exhausted. But they who wait for the Lord shall renew their strength. They shall mount up with wings like eagles. They shall run and not be weary. They shall walk and not faint.

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Hi, I'm Dave Perkins. Thanks for listening to KAKN. We pray that God is really speaking to you while you tune in. I was just reading my Bible, and Galatians 2:20 just jumped from the pages. I need to remember that every day I've been crucified with Christ, and the life I now live isn't even mine anymore. It's Him living through me. Being a Christian means that every day I choose to live for Him. I pray that you are also reading His Word daily and that God's Word jumps out at you as well. Have an amazing day.

Thanks for joining us today here on KCAN. Psalm 28, verse 6 through 7 says, "Blessed be the Lord, for he has heard the voice of my pleas for mercy. The Lord is my strength and my shield. In him my heart trusts, and I am helped. My heart exults, and with my song I give thanks to him."

0: about you.
1: Did you know that people in the Bible struggled with the same things we do today? Idolatry, envy, deceit, selfishness, pride, immorality. I could go on. In the Old Testament, we see a cycle of the Israelites turning to and trusting God. And then when things were good, they turned away and served other gods. When that didn't work out, they came back to God. Once things were good again, they put other things ahead of God, and the cycle started all over again. In some ways, that's the same thing that happens in our lives today. We worship and trust God when things are good, and then we start prioritizing other things. When things get bad, we come running back to Him. Just like He was for the Israelites, God welcomes us back with love and grace. Romans 6 verse 1 says, "Shall we continue to sin so that grace may increase?" The answer is no, of course not. Our goal should be to strive to live a life that is honoring to and glorifies God, while turning our back on our sinful nature. There are times where we will stumble, but when we do, we can rest in the promise that Jesus' love and grace is still the same. We can always come to Christ with a repentant heart. That's great news. Will you join me as we strive to glorify God in all we do? Will you bring your sinful nature to the throne of God and ask Jesus to forgive you? If your heart is truly repentant, He will forgive you. His grace abounds. Praise God.

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My name is Maggie, and I want to encourage you that no matter what you're facing today, God is worthy of our praise. Let's continue praising Him with this next song.

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I just don't know. And the questions without answers come and paralyze the dancers.

Hi, I'm Dave Perkins. When I think of the suffering that Jesus did on the cross, my heart just breaks. For God so loved the world, and that includes rascals like me, that he gave his only son, that whosoever believes in him will not perish, but have eternal life. That verse isn't just words. It's my story. It's your story too. Those words are true because God so much loves all of us. You are loved more than you'll ever know.

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Hi there, my name is Maggie. Psalm 32 says, God instructs us and teaches us in the way we should go. If you're seeking direction today, God is faithful to guide you. Here's our next song. 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

Fear has a way of creeping into our thoughts, especially when life feels uncertain. But God keeps reminding us through His Word that He hasn't given us a spirit of fear. Here's our next song. 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

Lord Jesus, we bow before you right now and worship you for who you are, the Holy Lamb of God who has taken away the sins of the world. Thank you, Holy Lamb, for taking away my sin. Amen. We look forward to that day when we will stand together with the millions in heaven, angels and the redeemed, to declare the glory of our risen Lord and crown Him King of Kings.

Hi, my name is Maggie. Here's a quick reminder that God's grace is new every single morning, and that includes today, no matter how it's gone so far. Thanks for joining us today here on KAKN.

This is Maggie on KACAN. Even when God feels silent, He's still present. Isaiah reminds us that God is always at work. If you're in a quiet season right now, don't lose heart. God is closer than you think. Let's head back into the music.

this summer, we're reading through the book of John, and I am very thankful for all the people who came in and read scripture for us so that we could listen through and read through the book of John together. Towards the end of the book, John said this in chapter 20. Therefore, many other signs Jesus also performed in the presence of the disciples, which are not written in this book. These have been written so that you may believe that Jesus is the Christ, the Son of God, and that by believing you have life in his name. My hope and prayer is that as you listen, as we read through the book of John together this summer, that God will work in your heart, that you will come to experience Jesus, that you will experience his love, his grace, his forgiveness, and his salvation. If you want to know more about how to accept Jesus as your Savior and believing in him and what that looks like, please feel free to reach out. You can give us a call at 907-246-7492, or you can give us an email at info@kacan.org. If you're a cannery worker or a fisherman or even a local who is here and listening and want to know more about what a relationship with Jesus looks like, you're more than welcome to join us at church at Hilltop Christian Fellowship Sundays at 11 o'clock, or stop by the net when it's open. We have a lot of people there who, along with handing you a sweet treat or coffee or hot chocolate, they'd love to talk with you as well.

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Hi, I'm Dave Perkins. I'm deeply humbled by Jesus' love for us. 1 Peter 3:8 reminds me that Jesus, the perfectly righteous Savior, He suffered once for everyone's sins to bring rascals like me back into God's presence. With that one act, Jesus constructed a spiritual bridge like a road over a deep valley with a raging river below. He paved the way for me and you to be with Him for eternity. Isn't that amazing? Just like the song, Amazing Grace, that saved a wretch like me. I once was lost. Now I'm found. I was blind, but now I see.

Hi, everyone. My name is Maggie. You know, I tend to want things figured out quickly, but God is teaching me patience. There are moments when I feel behind or unsure, but Psalm 27 says to wait for the Lord and to take heart. If you're learning to trust in God's timing like I am, you're not alone. Here's our next song on KACAN.

Hey, you're listening to KCAN Radio. Thanks for making us a part of your day. You know, my name is Maggie, and I've had some moments where I've felt unqualified for what God was calling me into. I doubted myself and wondered if I was enough. But 2 Corinthians reminds us that God's power is made perfect in our weakness. Let's get back to the music.

Psalm 46 verses 1 through 3 says this. God is our refuge and strength, very present help in trouble. Therefore, we will not fear though the earth gives way, though the mountains be moved into the heart of the sea, though its waters roar and foam, though the mountains tremble at its swelling.

my name is Maggie. Thanks for joining us today here on The Voice of Bristol Bay. Times and areas of concern and uncertainty can bring many opportunities to trust in and fully rely on God's faithfulness and timing. Isaiah 43 verses 1 and 2 says this, "But now thus says the Lord, your creator, O Jacob, and he who formed you, O Israel, do not fear, for I have redeemed you. I have called you by name, you are mine. When you pass through the waters, I will be with you, and through the rivers, they will not overflow you. When you walk through the fire, you will not be scorched, nor will the flame burn you. When you go through hard times, God is with you." What a comfort that thought is. You are not alone, and you are loved.

Isaiah 28:16 says this, "Therefore, thus says the Lord, Behold, I am laying in Zion a stone, a tested stone, a costly cornerstone for the foundation, firmly placed. He who believes in it will not be disturbed." God is our foundation, firmly placed. Following him comes at a cost, turning away from our sinful desires, sometimes stepping out in faith. If we believe in him, if we trust him and make God our foundation, he promises that we will not be disturbed. Now, this doesn't mean that we won't have hard times or struggles, but it does mean that when those times come, we will have a tested stone, a firm foundation to stand on.

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1: Thank you for joining us for the Friends of Israel today. I'm Steve Conover, Executive Director of the Friends of Israel. With me is our host and teacher, Chris Katulka.
2: Steve, today we are wrapping up a two-part series that we've been doing. It's called The Cities of Refuge, where we're actually looking at six cities that God chose for somebody who might have accidentally committed murder. Accidentally. I have to make sure I emphasize that. So that they could find a place of refuge. So that they could find a place where both God's justice and mercy could meet one another. But something that's fascinating that comes out of Numbers 35, where we find the cities of refuge, is actually that that person could stay in a position of refuge in the city as long as the high priest was alive. Once the high priest died, they were free to go. So we're gonna look at what that means, not only for the Israelite living under the Torah, the law, but what it means for us and our high priest, Jesus Christ.
1: But first in the news, Jared Kushner's recent meeting with senior Hamas leaders in Cairo has unsettled Palestinian Authority officials who fear Washington's direct engagement with Hamas is sidelining the PA and undermining its claim to represent the Palestinian people. Although the talks reportedly included Hamas disarmament, PA officials worry the U.S. approach could strengthen Hamas politically while further weakening Palestinian President Mahmoud Abbas.
2: Well, Steve, here's my take. The primary reason for the meeting was Hamas's disarmament. But looking even deeper, Mahmoud Abbas, the president of the Palestinian Authority, remains deeply unpopular among the Palestinians, with 79% saying that he should resign and only 20% satisfied with his performance. In a hypothetical Palestinian election, he receives just 14% support. Maybe the Trump administration sees the writing on the wall for the aged Palestinian leader.

0: Last week, we began looking at one of the most fascinating provisions God gave to the nation of Israel, the cities of refuge. These are six cities that were strategically located throughout the land, three on one side of the Jordan River and three on the other side. They were spread out throughout the land of Israel. And these cities existed for a very specific reason. As I mentioned last week, if you didn't get a chance to listen to our program, in fact, you can go to foiradio.org to listen to the first installment of the Cities of Refuge. But last week, I opened by asking you to imagine two men going into the forest together to cut wood. And one man raises his axe and swings it toward the tree, but suddenly the iron head flies from its handle and it strikes his neighbor and the man dies. A life has been taken. A family is grieving, but there was no hatred. There was no ambush. There was no intention to kill. This was strictly an accident. And as we saw last week, God made actually a very careful distinction in the law between murder and accidental killing. Numbers 35 describes someone who intentionally strikes another person with an iron weapon or a stone or a wooden object capable of causing death. And it speaks about hatred and hostility and lying in wait. And that person was a murderer, and justice demand that that murderer be punished. But see, in Deuteronomy 19, it actually describes another situation, a death in which there was no previous hatred and no intention to kill. God didn't treat those situations as though they were identical. And so for that reason, he actually establishes these six cities that are called cities of refuge. The person responsible for an accidental death could flee to one of these six cities because someone from the family might be pursuing him, which was according to the law. It was called the Avenger of Blood. Last week, we imagined that desperate journey. Behind the manslayer was danger, but ahead of him was refuge. And so the only thing that he could do was run. God even commanded Israel to prepare the roads leading toward the cities because refuge needed to be accessible. And when the manslayer, who was innocent, arrived, his case could be heard. Refuge did not eliminate justice. Refuge, as we talked about last week, created the opportunity for justice to take place. Was this a murder? Was there hatred beforehand? Was there an ambush? Or was this genuinely an accidental death? Now, if the person was guilty of murder, the city could not become a hiding place from justice. But if the death was accidental, God provided protection. And that brought us to the theological truth running through the entire passage. God never compromises justice in order to show mercy. He provides mercy within his justice. But see, that raises another question. What happened next? Suppose you were the manslayer. You reached the city. Your case was heard. The congregation determined that you were not a murderer. You were safe from the family who was maybe out for revenge. Could you simply go home? Well, actually, Numbers 35 gives us a surprising answer, and it is no. See, the manslayer was returned to the city of refuge. And Numbers 35:25 says that he was required to live there. You ready? This is so interesting. Until the death of the high priest who was anointed with the holy oil. That is an extraordinary provision, I'll say right there. See, the city saved your life, but it also became your home. You might have arrived expecting to stay for several weeks while everything was investigated, and yet instead you discovered that your life had completely changed. Your home was somewhere else. Your land was somewhere else. Your extended family might be somewhere else, but you could not simply return. You had refuge. You had protection. You had your life. But you were also living in exile, and there was no date marked on the calendar telling you exactly when that exile would end. There was only this condition until the death of the high priest. Now that phrase changes the entire picture of the cities of refuge. See, last week, the emphasis was on urgency, run to the city. This week, the emphasis is remaining, stay in the city. Numbers 35, verses 26 and 27 says that if the manslayer went outside the boundary of the city of refuge and the family who's looking for him found him outside, the Avenger of Blood, as he was called, could kill him without incurring any blood guilt. No guilt whatsoever. That was a part of the law. So the boundary mattered. Inside was refuge. Outside was potential danger. The manslayer could not redefine the terms of God's protection. He could not say, well, I've been here long enough. He couldn't decide that the danger had probably passed. He couldn't move the boundary God had provided for refuge, but refuge had to be enjoyed according to the terms that God established. And this is such an important biblical principle. We sometimes want God's provision without God's boundaries. We want God's blessing, but on our terms. We want God's protection while deciding for ourselves where safety ought to be. But the city of refuge reminds us that when God provides the way, God also defines the way. The manslayer's responsibility was simple. Remain in the refuge God had provided. And then he waited until the death of the high priest. And man, I'll tell you, that feels so random. Why the high priest? Well, actually, Numbers 35 doesn't give us a lengthy explanation. So we should be very careful not to claim more than what scripture actually says. But the connection itself is unmistakable. The death of the high priest changed the legal status of the manslayer. Numbers 35:28 says, after the death of the high priest, the manslayer may return to the land of his possession. Think about that. The manslayer didn't earn his release through good behavior. He didn't pay a fine to purchase his freedom. He didn't serve a predetermined sentence and count down the days. His release was connected to a death. And not just any death. It was connected to the death of the high priest. The high priest occupied a unique position in Israel. He represented the nation before God. Once a year on the Day of Atonement, he entered into the Holy of Holies with sacrificial blood and made atonement for himself and for the people. He bore the names of the tribes of Israel on his garments as he ministered before the Lord. He stood in a representative role for the covenant community of Israel. And here in Numbers 35, his death has consequences beyond his own household. When the high priest died, the manslayer's exile ended. He could go home. That doesn't mean that the original death no longer mattered. It doesn't mean that the family stopped grieving. It doesn't mean that God suddenly changed his mind about justice. Rather, God himself established the death of the high priest as the boundary that brought the manslayer's exile to an end. A death brought release. And I imagine that would have made the high priest's life very personal to someone living in the city of refuge. Just think about it. Somewhere in Israel, the high priest is serving, and somewhere in a city of refuge, a man is waiting. Maybe he's been there 6 months, 6 years, 20 years. You know, every year that passes, he knows that his future is somehow connected to the life of a man he may hardly know. And then one day, news reaches the city that the high priest had died, and suddenly everything changes. The road that once brought him running into the city can now take him home. The boundary that he could not cross can now be crossed. The exile is finished. He can now return to his land. Imagine that walk home. Years earlier, he traveled that road terrified. Now he travels it free. The same man, the same land, the same history, but his status has changed because the high priest has died. There's just something remarkable about that picture. And as Christians reading through the Torah, that's the law, the first five books of Moses, in light of the completed revelation of Scripture, the Old Testament and the New Testament, it is difficult not to hear an echo of something greater, because the New Testament introduces us to another high priest, Jesus Christ. And we're going to take a quick break. And when we come back, we're going to look more closely at the connection between the death of the high priest from Numbers 35 and our high priest, Jesus, the Messiah.
1: Chris, whenever I travel with the Friends of Israel, I've noticed how fascinated people are with modern Jewish cultures and customs, their holidays, music, literature, religious practices, and even their food.
0: Steve, you know, I totally agree. And I actually believe that knowing more about modern Jewish practices does something that may sound surprising. I actually think it can help combat anti-Semitism, the hatred of the Jewish people. See, understanding modern Jewish culture and customs helps you understand many of the misconceptions surrounding the Jewish people today. In fact, my friend Steve Herzig does an amazing job giving readers a look into the modern Jewish world in his book, Jewish Culture and Customs. Steve was actually raised in an observant Jewish home before coming to faith in Jesus the Messiah.
1: Yeah, so he understands these traditions from a personal experience.
0: Exactly. And what makes this book especially meaningful is the way that Steve connects Jewish life and culture to the person and work of Jesus.
1: I love that so much. You can order your copy of Jewish Culture and Customs by going to foiradio.org. Again, that's foiradio.org.
0: Welcome back, everyone. We're wrapping up a quick series on the cities of refuge from the Law of Moses, six cities that God chose as a place of refuge from revenge if someone committed an accidental murder, not with the intent to actually murder, accidental. We're looking at an interesting concept here, though, that the manslayer couldn't leave the city of refuge until the death of the high priest, a very interesting concept that has a unique link to our high priest, Jesus. And we see all of this unfold in the book of Hebrews, which repeatedly describes Jesus as our great high priest. See, Hebrews 4 tells us that we have a great high priest who has passed through the heavens, Jesus, the Son of God. But Jesus is unlike every other high priest who came before him. See, Israel's high priests were themselves sinners. They had to offer sacrifices for their own sins as well for their people. They grew old and they died. And then another priest would take their place. See, Hebrews makes a point of this. There were many high priests because death prevented them from continuing in office, but Jesus is different. He possesses an unchangeable priesthood because he lives forever. And yet here's the heart of the gospel. Our high priest also died. Not because death finally overcame him and not because his priesthood failed. He willingly gave his life. Jesus says, no one takes it from me, but I lay it down myself. And through the death of our great high priest, something happened to our status before God. We were released. That's where the picture in Numbers 35 becomes so powerful. The manslayer's release was connected to the death of the high priest. And our release from sin is connected to the death of our great high priest. But there's something enormously different here, though, when we mentioned it last week. The manslayer in Numbers 35 was protected because his killing had been accidental. We come to Christ guilty. We cannot stand before God and say, see, it was all a misunderstanding, God. No, we cannot plead innocence. Scripture says that we have all sinned and all fall short of the glory of God. See, our problem is deeper than unfortunate circumstances like the manslayer. Our problem is guilt. And yet our high priest dies for the guilty. That is the astonishing grace of the gospel. Jesus is both priest and sacrifice. The high priest of Israel entered the presence of God carrying the blood of another. Jesus entered on the basis of his own blood. Hebrews 9 says that Christ came as the high priest and entered the holy place, not with the blood of goats and calves, but with his own blood, obtaining eternal redemption. He didn't simply perform the sacrifice. He became the sacrifice. And because our high priest has died, our exile can end. And that theme of exile runs deep through scripture. Sin drives humanity away from the presence of God. Adam and Eve sinned and they were driven from the Garden of Eden. Israel sinned and eventually the nation experiences exile from the land. Sin separates, sin alienates, sin drives us away from God. But Christ brings us home. The manslayer waited for the death of the high priest so that he could return to his inheritance. The Christian looks backwards to a high priest who had already died and risen again. And we're not waiting for the sacrifice to happen. Jesus said from the cross, it is finished. The price has been paid. The sacrifice has been offered. The high priest has died and then rose from the grave. And that means our high priest does something no high priest from the line of Aaron could ever do. His death secures our redemption. His resurrection guarantees that his priesthood will never end. Hebrews says that he is able to save completely those who come to God through him because he always lives to make intercession for them. Our high priest died to release us, and our high priest lives to keep us. So the message of Numbers 35 is not that every detail of the city of refuge is a hidden prediction about Jesus. We should be careful with scripture to allow what the Torah, the law, the first five books of Moses, speaks about first in its own context. But when we see a divinely established refuge, a manslayer living in exile, a high priest whose death changes his status, and a man finally permitted to return home, we cannot help but recognize themes that find their fullest expression in Christ. And last week we said, run to the refuge God has provided. And this week we can add, look to the high priest whose death and resurrection bring you home. Jesus Christ is our great high priest. He has died, he has risen, and he lives forever. And because of him, we do not have to remain in exile from God. The road home is open. The condemnation has been answered. The sacrifice has been made, and our great high priest lives forever to bring us safely into the presence of our God.

0: Now, Apples of Gold, a dramatic reading from the life and ministry of Holocaust survivor Zvi Kalischer.
1: Recently, I was in the army again. Usually, when we are on watch, nights are long, since there is nothing to do and we are not allowed to sleep. One night, I was on watch with some religious Jews, who had many stories to tell, so the hours slipped by quickly. The first story was about a 90-year-old blind man. In a dream, an angel asked why he did not read the Psalms. The man told the angel he could not read because he was blind. When the angel asked him what he wanted, the blind man requested sight so he could read the Psalms. Each soldier told a story. When they had all finished, they looked at me and asked, "Have you anything to say?" I knew this was a special opportunity for the Lord. I told them all their stories were merely dreams. "What I will now read for you is true," I said. "Where is this written?" one demanded. I opened my small Bible and read from Matthew 20, where two blind men cried out, "Have mercy on us, O Lord, Son of David," and Jesus caused them to see. "This was not a dream," I told them. I then read Acts 3:6, where Peter said to the lame man, "In the name of Jesus Christ of Nazareth, rise up and walk." The lame man arose and walked. When I finished, one declared, "You have gone too far. How can you say the name of Jesus in our presence? You speak about him as if he were holy." "He is holy," I replied, "and he always will be. He is everlasting. If you continue to speak of him, you will have trouble from us," someone warned. "I'm not afraid of you," I replied. "You are afraid of the truth, so you speak of dreams and make them seem like facts. When I read the scripture, you all trembled with fear. I told you facts, not dreams." "Why do you not believe what our rabbis have written?" one asked. "Because they are stories from their dreams," I replied. "I believe in one God and what is written in his Bible, because it was written to the Holy Spirit, not by people who took their stories from dreams. Show me where the rabbi's stories are written in the Bible." "Ha, now we are equal," one said, "because there's nothing written about Jesus in the Bible either." So I turned to Proverbs 30, verse 4. "Who has established all the ends of the earth? What is his name, and what is his son's name, if you know?" And then I read Daniel 3:25. "Look, I see four men walking in the midst of the fire. They are not hurt, and the form of the fourth is like the Son of God." This was all new to these soldiers. They had been in darkness for so long, but now they were beginning to see the light. I thank the Lord that he uses every situation to glorify himself. Out of their stories came my opportunity to testify for the Lord. He can accomplish that which is impossible for us. I pray for these soldiers as they have been confronted with the truth.
0: Thank you so much for joining us for today's episode of the Friends of Israel Today. 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You can order that at foiradio.org, and it's at foiradio.org that you can catch part one of our two-part series on the cities of refuge if you missed part one. Chris, this has been a great series. We'll open God's Word next week. Where are we headed?
2: You know, Steve, at Friends of Israel, we really value the distinction between Israel and the church, that God has a plan and program for the church and also one and a future one for Israel as well. But, you know, there's a lot of people who use certain passages out of context to show that that the church has replaced Israel, and that Israel doesn't matter anymore. It's been replaced. We call it replacement theology. So for the next 4 weeks, we're going to look at some of these passages that Christians like to use to show that they are the new Israel, and to try to show you and give you great tools to be able to see that, no, these passages are actually talking about a future for Israel and the Jewish people.
0: We look forward to it. As we close, I'd like to thank our team, host and teacher Chris Katulka, executive producer Lisa Small, associate producer Sarah Fern, engineer Bob Beebe, program editor Jeremy Strong. Apples of Gold was voiced by the late Mike Kellogg, and I'm Steve Conover, executive director of the Friends of Israel. The Friends of Israel Today is a production of the Friends of Israel Gospel Ministry. Passion for God's Word, compassion for God's chosen people.
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4: 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I am your host, Dr. Sharon May, and I am so grateful you tuned in to listen today. Today, we are going to talk honestly and with hope about what it means to choose to love well and live life well, even when married life feels messy, painful, or uncertain. And I have a wonderful guest with us today to be able to talk about this topic. Today, I have Julie Baumgardner. And first and foremost, Julie, you are a dear friend to me. I am so glad you're on this radio program today.
5: Thank you. I am so excited to be here.
4: Yes. And Julie, you are a nationally respected voice on marriage and family, a certified family life educator, and definitely a warm, practical encourager of couples, especially young married couples. I know your heart is to help couples learn daily habits that create connection, trust, safety, and hope. And I know, listeners, you're going to love her wisdom, her honesty, and the very practical encouragement she brings to real life marriage. Julie, to start, I'd love for our listeners to get to know you. What is one part of your journey that shaped your interest in working with young couples?
5: The biggest part of my journey that shaped why I do what I do is my father left our family when I was 18 and headed off to my freshman year in college. And I was such a daddy's girl. This was absolutely devastating to me. I already had planned to major in psychology and to do counseling. And so I just really felt the Lord leading me towards helping other people so that if they didn't have to go through the pain that I went through, that would be a win in my book. So for 36 years, I've been doing this work and I'm as passionate today as I was when I started.
4: Wow. You know, Julie, the first 7 years of marriage is difficult.
5: Yes.
4: Stand at the altar with hope. You believed you found your person. You thought marriage would feel like closeness and friendship and teamwork. Yes. Then real life starts. Baby comes, maybe. No one sleeps. Bills pile up. Work is stressful. The house feels messy. Romance dwindles.
5: Yes.
4: And differences feel exhausting. And there you find yourself, maybe married for a few years, and you're asking, you know, is this normal? Did I make a mistake? Yes. Will this ever get better? What are you seeing in young marriages today? What makes a young early marriage so difficult?
5: Well, I think part of it is I can remember standing at the altar with Jay and looking in his blue eyes and saying, I do, and meaning it with every ounce of my being. And both of us talking ahead of time about we're very committed to making this work because both of us are children of divorce. And then real life begins. And what you find early on is, oh, begins. And what you find early

0: their toes all the time. It takes a great deal of intentionality, curiosity, and courage.
1: Yes, so well said. And I know, Julie, you were speaking the story of so many young couples. Mm-hmm. And also, I know our listeners are probably parents of young couples.
0: Yes.
1: And we see our young couples struggle. And it is hard to watch it as a parent, to watch your young couple struggle. But also these young couples that come into marriage not realizing that marriage is really hard work. And so, Julie, you spoke to something where young couples don't really realize that, and they get into it, and then they realize, have I married the wrong person? Is it better to start over? How would you speak to that?
0: Well, first, I would say I actually sat with a group of next-gen couples, and one of the things they said to me is, do not tell us marriage is hard. We already know that. And so I said, okay, I won't tell you marriage is hard. I will tell you that marriage takes a great deal of intentionality, and how you engage with each other really matters. Your communication, I think couples often believe, because they talk about everything before they walk down the aisle, and conversations seem to come very easy, that when, after you get married, when communication doesn't come as easily, they do wonder, did I marry the wrong person? And my response to that would be, it's unlikely that you married the wrong person. What is more likely is you are really trying to figure out, hey, what is our framework for communicating with each other? How are we going to agree to engage? What does it look like when I'm stressed out or I'm upset? What happens to me, and how do I need to engage with you so that you can understand me better and we can figure out how to do married well? It isn't automatic that you know those things. You have to be really intentional, and you have to study it. And so becoming a really good understudy of your spouse is a big part of the equation. When Jay and I first got married, I don't love conflict, but I'm not afraid of it. Jay could walk in a room. I could look at his face and see that there was something wrong. And I would say, what's wrong? Nothing. No. I can see something's wrong. Just tell me what's wrong. And he starts backing out of the room because he doesn't do conflict. And so I had to learn, me following him around the house saying, no, just tell me is not helpful. If I want to have a constructive conversation with him, I can say, it really does seem like something's bothering you. I would love to know what that is so that we can tackle it together. When you're ready to have a conversation, let me know. So you have to learn and grow together. And it's a process over time.
1: Yeah. And that can be very disappointing for a lot of couples that have high, you know, the romance, and they finally get married, to realize that the hard work begins to learn how to love well, and also how to have good conversations. You know, you talked about the communication. It's interesting that the one person we are sort of the closest to, the most vulnerable with, is often the one person that is most difficult having that real, sincere, earnest conversation with. I always say I'm a marriage and family therapist, and I work mainly with couples. Couples will come in for an intensive, they'll sit with me for 3 days. And sometimes I just find that I am helping couples have those difficult conversations. Why is it so difficult for us to have those difficult conversations?
0: I think the culture conditions us to listen to defend versus just seeking to understand. And it is hard especially if you grew up in an environment where you felt like you weren't valued or you didn't have a voice, you weren't listened to. You feel like you have to get loud and you have to get big in order to be seen and heard.

0: And one thing that I talk with couples about is when you are dealing with an issue, the goal is to identify, okay, the issue is this. The issue is you are coming in late frequently, and that complicates a lot of things with the kids and other and schedules. So can we talk about that versus you are always late, you are no good, you are the problem, which is what people hear. So if you can attack an issue and you can seek to understand versus seeking to listen so that I can defend myself and my actions, it takes you further. And one of the things I think about conflict is that people often are very frightened of conflict, but conflict handled well. Number one, we all have conflict. Healthy marriages have conflict. It's how you engage in conflict that really matters. And when you engage in conflict well, you deepen intimacy in your marriage. And that is what people are looking for, is to feel deeply seen, heard, loved, and valued.
1: Gosh, Julie, this is such an important conversation, because couples are longing to be connected and they fight for that. And
0: for sure.
1: Sometimes unravel their connection as they fight to be seen and to her. Julie, we need to take a break right now, but when we come back, I want to talk about what actually helps young couples move from this disappointment and distance towards more a connected friendship and hope.
0: Okay, that sounds great.
1: Stay with us. We're going to take a short break.
2: In his book, Managing God's Money, Randy Alcorn writes, "Our perspective on money and possessions and how we handle them lies at the very heart of the Christian life. What we do with them will influence eternity. If we know anything about money, we know it's temporal. It doesn't last. And while there are a number of jokes, if you will, about not taking our possessions with us when we leave this earth, they're all true. No earthly possessions will survive. Here's the good news. They're not ours anyway. That's right. They're not ours. They're his. We're just temporary stewards. 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
1: Welcome back. I am Dr. Sharon May, and my guest today is Julie Baumgartner, and I am so enjoying this conversation because it is getting to the heart of those early years of marriage that can be so difficult and so tiring for a young couple. Julie, before the break, we talked about why young marriage can be so hard, the pressure, the disappointment, maybe the first baby, the finances, and the little things that always become the big things. Mm-hmm. As some couples say, I know we fought. I just can't really remember what we fought about.
0: Right.
1: Now I want to turn toward the hope.
0: Yes.
1: What can couples actually do to protect and nurture their marriage so they don't just survive these early years and scrape by, but really grow into a deeper, stronger, more loving relationship? So, Julie, what are the tips you can give the young couples listening, or maybe a parent of young couples, or a friend of a young couple that can just take these nuggets and tips that can help this young couple say, hey, it's going to be all right. This is normal. Stay the course.
0: Well, and that was the very first thing that I was going to say, is that so many people enter into marriage believing that if I marry the right person, everything is really going to come easily. The conversation, we won't argue about anything. It will just be easy. And that's just not accurate. So recognizing that it is going to take some time, and we've used the word intentionality a lot. And I just think that that's really important. The other thing that I would say that I think is very, very important, and it reminds me of John 10:10 that talks about the thief comes to kill, steal, and destroy. But I, Jesus, have come that you would have life and you would have it in abundance. The evil one is really conniving. And if you are paying attention a lot to the culture tells you, you should always be happy. You should always feel romantically in love. You should never argue. It's just like a Hallmark movie, if you will. And that is not reality. And so I think the first thing that I would say to couples is you have to train your brain. How you think about yourself and the self-talk you do in your head and how you think about your spouse, you're training your brain. So if you are thinking negatively about your spouse, the more you do that, the more you will do that. And that is a very dangerous, slippery slope. So you do have to guard your heart and guard your mind when you think about your marriage, yourself, your spouse, and what it is you want for your marriage, which would be the second thing that I would say. If you don't have a vision for where you're going, any road could get you there. The goal would be for you to sit down as a couple and ask yourselves, one, who are we? What do we stand for? When I teach premarital, sometimes I give couples a canvas and paint pens, and I ask them to create a shield that is representative of who they are as a couple and what they want people to understand about what they represent. We're Christ followers. We want to love each other well. We respect is really important to us. We're adventurous. We want to do ministry together. Connection to family matters. All of those things pictured on a canvas. And many of them would hang that in their homes as a reminder of, hey, this is who we said we are and who we want to be, who we're becoming as a couple. So you need to have a vision or a roadmap, if you will. And it's not to say that that can't ever change, but it is a beginning in terms of, hey, this is where we're starting and this is how we see us moving forward.
1: That is so good, Julie. Every couple needs to have a vision board in their room. And I love what you're saying about training our brains, that having a good marriage is like having good health. You've got to exercise every day, watch what you eat, be intentional. Love that word. And for marriage, that can be a very disappointing concept. Why does it have to be so much work? If we were meant to be together, it wouldn't be this work, this much work. But it is. And that is a reality for every married couple.
0: It is.
1: It is hard work. And to have that vision and then intentionally every day saying, how am I going to live this out?
0: Yes. Which I think leads into the third one that I think about a lot. And that is, what are our rules of engagement? How are we going to agree to engage with each other? Jay and I really early on, I mean, we just said, hey, honor, dignity, and respect. Those three are absolute priority of the utmost importance. And so even when I'm upset with you or my feelings are hurt or I'm afraid, honor, dignity, and respect are still the order of the day. And so what does that look like for us to engage each other in that way? And I think that that has saved us a lot of times from being really ugly and demeaning and the things that I know can absolutely tear at the foundation of our marriage, we avoid by just remembering, hey, we said we were going to engage with honor, dignity, and respect, which means sometimes I go walk myself around the block five times and I breathe.
1: So good, Julie, because I think, you know, we can't take away words. And when our brain is hijacked saying danger, danger, fight, the enemy in front of you, our brain mm-hmm. does not know the difference between a rattlesnake, a lion, someone who's broken into your house, or your spouse. Yeah. And you've got to slow that part of your brain down. I love the way you said you take yourself for a walk so you can get back to that centered brain that says, hey, this is the person that I've chosen to love. And you know, Julie, what I tell couples, never to throw out the divorce word.
0: Even
1: if you are choosing, okay, this is not going to work, I want out, that you do it out of peace and calm, not explosion and ugliness.
0: Well, again, rules of engagement. That was one of the things that Jay and I said early on, is that never, ever would either one of us say, well, I'm just leaving, or I'm just done, because it changes everything. Somebody starts walking on eggshells because, oh my goodness, I don't want that to happen. And then you don't resolve the things that need to get resolved. And so rules of engagement matter in terms of how you're going to communicate with each other and how you're going to agree to deal with the hard conversations that will come, whether it's an unexpected death in the family or you lose your job. Those hard conversations are going to come. And when you have set the tone of, I love you, and I'm going to engage with you in a way that is Christ honoring, it changes everything.
1: Yeah, that is so good. And even when you don't feel love, even when you say, I am disappointed in you in this marriage, but I'm still married to you, and I am going to talk with kindness, I'm going to talk with respect, I'm not going to be mean and ugly and degrading. And I tell couples, don't cuss. Don't argue if you've had a glass of wine or a beer. That changes your brain and it lowers that guard, and you're saying things that your logical brain is not wanting to really process. It's your emotional emergency brain that is just blurting things out that isn't going to bring any further understanding or work on the issues or resolve. That is so powerful. Julie, before I let you go, can you tell couples what is this helpful little thing they can do to just repair, to reconnect, to just go, oh, you do love me. Oh, yes, I know. You're still my spouse, even though I'm disappointed. What's one thing they can do each day?
0: I think one, pray for yourself, not dear Lord, change my spouse, but Lord, help me to show up as the best version of me in this marriage on a daily basis. And I know I cannot do that without you guiding me and directing me. And I think the flow of that is remembering that you choose your moves every day. You choose how you're going to engage. You choose your attitude. You know, even when you get up and maybe you didn't rest well, you choose how you're going to embrace the day and engage the people around you. And the goal is to love people well. Sometimes when they're prickly and not very lovable, the goal is to love them well.
1: Oh, that is so good, Julie. Julie, it has been an absolute delight to have you on this program. I could talk all day with you, and maybe we'll do some future programs with you. And Julie, you have a podcast on The Daily, which is teaching couples exactly this. Every day, those small little things matter. And if you want to find out more about Julie Baumgardner, please go to chooseliferadio.com and you will find a way to connect with her and her wonderful, wonderful resources. Thank you, Julie, so much for being here today.
0: Thank you. It's been an honor.
1: Yes. If you are listening today and your marriage feels disappointing, I want to say marriage is hard because two imperfect people are trying to build a life together while carrying stress, family history, wounds, expectations, fear, fatigue, that even though marriage is hard and takes intentionality, as Julie says, doesn't mean it's hopeless. And if you're disappointed at this point in your marriage, doesn't mean that that's the whole story or the end of the story. It can be a doorway to a deeper, more honest, more mature kind of marriage, the kind of love that learns to listen, repair, forgive, grow, and choose each other again and again with wisdom and grace. I am so glad you tuned in today. Please go to chooselife.com. 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

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Hello, Bristol Bay. My name is Maggie Johnson. It's time to take a look at the weather forecast from the King Salmon, Dillingham, and Anchorage airports. From King Salmon, today will be cloudy with showers. The high will be near 60. South to southwest winds will shift to northwest at 10 to 15 miles an hour. A chance of rain is 70%. Tonight will be partly cloudy. There will be a slight chance of a rain shower. The low will be near 45. Winds will be northwest at 10 to 15 miles an hour. From the Dillingham Airport, today cloudy skies early followed by a partial clearing. There will be a slight chance of a rain shower. The high will be 63. Winds will be northwest at 10 to 15 miles an hour. Tonight, mainly clear skies. The low will be near 45. Winds will be northwest at 10 to 15 miles an hour. From the Ted Stevens International Airport in Anchorage, today cloudy with periods of light rain. The high will be 57. Winds will be light and variable. A chance of rain is 80%. Tonight will be cloudy with occasional rain showers. The low will be around 50. Winds will be light and variable. The chance of rain is 60%. 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

0: know if you're a hypocrite. You know. Everyone thinks you're such a spiritual man, such a spiritual woman. But you know what's going on. You know that you're doing fill in blank here.
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0: It's been said, you can fool all of the people some of the time. You can fool some of the people all of the time, but you can't fool God any of the time. This is

0: In the movie industry, they talk about the suspension of disbelief. It's all make-believe, right? But they try to make the costumes and the special effects and the acting so convincing that it suspends our disbelief. They hope we forget it's fake, or fiction, if you prefer. Today on A New Beginning, Pastor Greg Laurie points out some people sort of act their way through life. They try to suspend our disbelief about how they're really living. Well, see, that's a fruitless pursuit.
1: So we're in the book of Acts in this series that we're calling The Upside Down Life. And now we're going to see some of the challenges that they faced. Oh, we've seen the Holy Spirit poured out and, you know, thousands of people believing on the day of Pentecost. We've seen a man raised up who was unable to walk from his youth. We've seen a lot of preaching, a lot of powerful things. Now we're going to see some sinful things. Because this is real world life that we're looking at here. This story shows that the early church was not all about romance and redemption. They also had flaws and sinful people. And we see how Jesus dealt with these people. Now, Barnabas is seen giving a gift to the church for the use of ministry. So Ananias and Sapphira see this and they think, wow, look at how the people appreciate this. We want to be seen as virtuous people too. So this is what happens next. And one of the most shocking stories in the Bible, quite candidly. Acts chapter 5, starting in verse 1. I'm reading from the New Living Translation. There was a man named Ananias, who with his wife Sapphira sold some property. He brought part of the property to the apostles, but claimed it was the full amount. His wife agreed to this deception. Underline that, this deception. Then Peter said, Ananias, why has Satan filled your heart? You lied to the Holy Spirit and you kept some of the money for yourself. This property was yours to sell or not sell as you wish or not. And after selling it, the money was yours to keep or to give away. Why would you do a thing like this? You're not lying to us, you're lying to God. And as soon as Ananias heard these words, he fell to the ground and died. And everyone who heard about it was terrified. Well, then some young men wrapped him in a sheet, took him out and buried him. About 3 hours later, his wife comes in, not knowing what had happened. Peter asks her, what was this price you and your husband received for the land? She said, yeah, that was the price. Peter said, how could the two of you even think of doing a thing like this, conspiring together to test the Spirit of the Lord? You might underline that phrase, test the Spirit of the Lord. Just outside that door are the young men who buried your husband, and they'll carry you out too. And instantly, she fell to the floor and died, and the young men saw she was dead, and they carried her out and buried her beside her husband. And great fear gripped the entire church and all the others who heard what happened. We'll stop there. How's that for a story? Wow. Why did God deal so severely with these two people? Because they committed a specific sin against the Spirit that still can be committed today. They lied to the Spirit of God. Verse 4, you've not lied to men, but to God. Their sin was they lied to the Holy Spirit. The Holy Spirit is a member of the Trinity, Father, Son, and Holy Spirit. The Holy Spirit has a will. The Holy Spirit has a personality. The Holy Spirit can be specifically sinned against. There are specific sins identified in the Bible that can be committed against the Holy Spirit. For instance, you can insult the Spirit. You can resist the Spirit. You can lie to the Spirit, as the story here shows, and you can blaspheme the Spirit. So what is this about? Again, Ananias and Sapphira were hypocrites. They were playing a part. They were pretending to be something that they were not. They wanted people to think they were really devoted to God when they weren't. Now, before we criticize them, let's just ask ourselves this question. Have we ever done anything like this? The answer is yes. You know, some people always say, I'm going to really just you know, sing louder and lift my hands higher. And that's all good. We want that. But don't do it in a way where you're drawing unnecessary attention to yourself. God doesn't like it when you do that. Better to be an honest sinner than a lying saint. So don't put this show on. That's what Ananias and Sapphira were doing. They were pretending to be something they were not. The hypocrite extraordinaire was Judas Iscariot. I don't know why it is, but whenever I type the words Judas Iscariot in my Word document and I run spell check, they want to change the last name Iscariot to Escargot. Just Word does not understand the word Iscariot. Judas Escargot. So that was Judas's French brother. I don't know if you know about him. Or maybe his brother who likes snails. I'm not sure. No, there is no Judas Escargot, but there was a Judas Iscariot. And he was a great deceiver. In fact, he was perceived as one of the more virtuous of the disciples. On one occasion, when a woman brought a very expensive perfume to anoint Jesus with, probably a family heirloom worth a lot of money, and she knew he was going to die and she wanted to do something sacrificial, it was Judas Iscariot who spoke up and said, "This is not good stewardship. Could this not have been sold and the money given to the poor?" All the other apostles probably thought, "Yeah, you know, he's got a point. That is true." But then John tells us, yeah, he said this not because he cared about the poor, but because he was stealing money, because he was the treasurer. So Judas put on a good show. To show this, when Jesus in the upper room said, "One of you is going to betray me," to each disciple, they said, "Is it me?" They didn't all point in unison at Judas and say, "It's Judas, isn't it?" They didn't know. No one suspected it. And then the ironic thing is Judas betrays our Lord for 30 pieces of silver. He goes to the religious leaders and he says, "The one I kiss, that's the one you're looking for." So they go into the Garden of Gethsemane where Christ is there with his disciples. He's just literally sweat blood as he's under the pressure of what is about to come. And as Judas approaches Christ with the temple guard with their swords and their shields and their spears and their torches, Jesus says, "Friend, why have you come?" Did Jesus know why Judas was coming? Of course. He had already called him out in the upper room and said, "You're the one who will betray me." But unnoticed by Judas, Christ was offering this betrayer one last chance to repent. But Judas was such a hypocrite, he betrays Jesus with a kiss. Why not just point at him and say, "There he is, get him"? Because in religious art, you always know who Jesus is. Everyone has sort of dusty robes and muted colors. Jesus is a pure white robe, just came from the dry cleaners, with a blue sash. Where did the blue sash come from? I don't know, but Jesus has the blue sash, right? Well, that's religious art. That's not reality. He blended into a crowd like any other man would. He didn't glow in the dark, you know. So Judas had to say, "The guy I kiss, that's Jesus." But when he betrays our Lord with a kiss, in the Greek, it's implied that he kissed him over and over again. He wanted to appear devout, even though he was literally betraying the Lord. What a horrible thing. And that is what a hypocrite does. It's been said, you can fool all of the people some of the time. You can fool some of the people all of the time, but you can't fool God any of the time. Am I talking to a hypocrite right now? If so, please stand up. No, don't. You probably wouldn't. But you know if you're a hypocrite. You know. Like right now, you're sitting here in church with your wife and your family, or you're alone, and everyone thinks you're such a spiritual man, such a spiritual woman. But you know what's going on. You know you're going to go home and look at porn. You know you're in an extramarital relationship. You know you're living in a lifestyle that's contrary to scripture. You know that you're lying to people to make more money. You know that you're doing fill in blank here. And you keep doing it and you have no intention of stopping that thing. That's hypocrisy. Now, if you tell me I come in with a struggle and I need help and I need prayer, that's understood. There's a difference between that person and the other person. Don't be that person because you're lying to the Spirit.
0: Pastor Greg Laurie will have the second half of his message in just a moment.
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0: Well, we're talking about lying and other significant spiritual dangers today as Pastor Greg presents his message, Honest to God. Let's continue.
1: I mentioned specific sins that can be committed against the Spirit. There's lying to the Spirit and there's grieving the Spirit. That's mentioned in Ephesians where Paul says, don't grieve the Spirit. And he talks about anger and backbiting and slander and other things that you can do to actually make the Holy Spirit sad or sorrowful. There's another sin you can commit against the Spirit called quenching the Spirit. The Bible says, quench not the Spirit. What does that mean? That means that you're trying to stop the Spirit from the work he wants to do in your life. The idea is of quenching a fire. You know, like when you go camping. How many of you like to camp? Right. Okay. Some people like to go glamping. That's a new thing, right? Sort of a nicer version of camping. There were these giant motorhomes with big TVs on the outside and okay, whatever. So you're out at your campsite and you set up your fire and it's time to break camp. So you extinguish the fire. Can't just leave fires going, right? But sometimes the Holy Spirit will prompt you to do something. The Holy Spirit will say, I want you to put that phone down and open your Bible. The Holy Spirit says, I want you to start a conversation with that person. He doesn't say it audibly, but it's sort of a nudge. It's a leading to just go do that thing. I want you to do this. And we'll say, no, no, that's quenching the Spirit, you see. So Ananias and Sapphira, they were lying to the Spirit. And if you're a hypocrite, sooner or later, one day you will have to face the music. There was a band back in the 90s. A lot of you won't even know who I'm talking about. Some of you will. They were called Milli Vanilli. Does anyone remember Milli Vanilli? All the old people, right? So they were a duo. And they had a song with the title, Girl, You Know It's True. And they even won a Grammy for it. They sold 30 million records. But then it came out that Milli Vanilli actually never sang that song. They had some session singers come into the studio and record it. And Milli and Vanilli, the two guys that made up this group, would just sort of lip sync and dance to the song. And then it came out and they had to return their Grammy and they had to face the music. And that statement, face the music, goes back to the early days of Japan. The story is told of a man who wanted to be in the imperial orchestra to play for the emperor. But the problem was this man could not play a note, but he was very wealthy and affluent. So the conductor allowed him to join the imperial orchestra. And when the orchestra was playing, he would be like acting as though he was playing a flute when he wasn't playing a single note. And that went on for years, but he enjoyed the prestige that came with being in that orchestra. And that continued on until a new conductor took the orchestra over. And he told the orchestra that he wanted to audition each player personally. They had to perform in his presence. Well, the flautist was very nervous because he knew he could not play. But finally, he was called in after he called in sick a couple times. And he appeared before the conductor. And it was clear that he was a fraud. Thus, he had to face the music, you see. So Ananias and Sapphira had to face the music, and one day we will have to do the same. Do not be a hypocrite. And if you are a hypocrite, repent of it and ask God to forgive you of your sin. I've mentioned some of the sins you can commit against the Holy Spirit. Let me mention one more. And I'm probably asked about this particular sin more than any other. What is the blasphemy of the Holy Spirit? Okay, so the Bible talks about resisting the Spirit. Stephen, that we'll talk about later in the book of Acts, was preaching to the religious leaders, the Sanhedrin, and he said to them, why do you resist the Spirit as your fathers did? To resist the Spirit means that I say, no, I don't want Christ in my life. The Holy Spirit has come to convince us of our sin and of righteousness and of judgment. The Holy Spirit shows me my need for Jesus, not to drive me away in despair, but to draw me to Christ. So when I say no to him, I'm resisting the Spirit. Then it can get even worse and you can insult the Spirit. Certainly don't want to do that. That's effectively implying that you would acknowledge that Jesus died on a cross for your sins. And you would say, I frankly could care less. I want nothing to do with him or his offer of forgiveness. That's an insult to the Spirit. So I can resist the Spirit. Then I can insult the Spirit. And it all culminates with blaspheming the Spirit. What does that mean? That means that I completely reject Christ as Savior and Lord. And that is the only unforgivable sin. Because the Bible says, how can we escape if we neglect so great a salvation? So maybe there's someone I'm talking to here that is sort of resisting. Like, I believe it's true, but I don't really want this in my life right now. And, you know, maybe some other time. And then there's somebody else that's saying, I don't know if I think it's true or not. I just reject it. And someone else, your heart has gotten so hard, you don't even care anymore. Be careful, because you can go beyond a point of no return. The Bible says, harden not your heart if you can hear his voice. In Revelation 22:17, we read, the Spirit and the bride say, come. Let him that hears this say, come. Let him who is thirsty come. And whoever desires, let him drink freely from the water of life. You see, God wants to satisfy your deep spiritual thirst. That's really what you're longing for in life. And we try to satisfy this thirst sometimes with relationships or with possessions or with drugs or alcohol or even religion. None of those things will satisfy that thirst. Only Christ will satisfy it, a relationship with him. So the Holy Spirit is saying, this is for you. Right now, I'm talking to somebody that is sensing this draw, this tug, this pull from the Holy Spirit. It's up to you how you're going to react. You can say, yes, Lord, come into my life. Or you can say, no, I don't want it. And besides, there's too many hypocrites in the church. Get over that. You think that's going to hold water on judgment day? That's an excuse and you know it. Jesus never said, follow my people. He said, follow me. Okay? Just because there's hypocrites doesn't really mean anything. This is about you and God. Just because someone else messes it up has nothing to do with this offer of forgiveness that he offers to you at this very moment. Jesus died on that cross for your sin, and he rose again from the dead. And now he stands at the door of your life, and he knocks. And if you hear his voice and open the door, he will come in. Don't resist the Spirit. Don't insult the Spirit. And God forbid that someone listening to me right now blasphemes the Spirit. If you have any sense of seeing your need for Jesus, you have not gone beyond that point of no return. But don't keep putting this off, because you could. So we're going to close in prayer, and I'm going to give an opportunity for anybody here that wants to respond to the work of the Holy Spirit and believe in Jesus to do it right here, right now. Let's pray. Father, I thank you for the work of the Holy Spirit. He is here right now, working in our midst. And I pray

0: 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You've got a list of the chapters in front of you.
1: Yes.
0: Which chapter do you think long-time Christians need the most, even if they never admit it?
1: I would say probably sharing the good news, and that's a section on sharing the gospel. You know, what I found, Dave, is young believers are the most excited about sharing their faith. And the problem is, as we grow in the Lord, as we've known the Lord for many years, we do that less and less. And actually, not only is it good for the people that you're sharing the gospel with, but it's good for you. You see, it is life-giving to share the gospel. And it's something that every believer needs to be engaged in. So in this section of sharing the gospel, we talk about how to bring in the catch, how to bait the hook, how to communicate effectively, and a whole lot more, just like how to do it and how to do it effectively. So, I mean, but, you know, honestly, I have a chapter on read the Bible, and there's so many believers that don't do that on a regular basis. The same can be said of being involved in your church. So many believers are not involved in their church as they ought to be. So there's something here for everyone, and I think that you'll find these truths in this book are biblical and practical and hopeful, really encouraging for you. So let us send you a copy of this new book, What Every Growing Christian Needs to Know, for your gift of any size.
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Hi, my name is Maggie. Thanks for joining us today here on KACAN Radio. A couple years ago, I had just graduated from college and had no idea what God had next for me. Now, my mom gave me a card that had Jeremiah 29:11 on it. It says, "For I know the plans I have for you, says the Lord. They are plans for good and not for evil, to give you a future and a hope." Inside the card, she wrote, "This is still true today. The Lord has a plan for you. He already knows how this will all work out. Trust Him with all your heart. He will be with you and guide you. Seek Him." This encouraged me greatly then, and in various times throughout the last couple of years. To echo her words, this is true for you today, wherever you are. God has a plan for you. Maybe this year brings uncertainty. Maybe you're in a time of transition like I was and have no idea how things will turn out. Let's trust God and seek Him together this year.

Hi, I'm Maggie. Thanks for making KCAN a part of your day. We're glad you're here. You know, there are two words that bring comfort and joy and relief to me as I read through the book of Romans. But God. In the chapters leading up to that verse, Paul talks about our sinful nature, righteousness, and justification. As I read through it, the weight of my sin, the realization of my need for a Savior, stares me in the face. Romans 5 verse 8 says, "But God demonstrates his own love towards us in this, that while we were yet sinners, Christ died for us." God loves you, so much so that he sent his son to die for you, for your sins, so that you can have the opportunity to spend eternity with him. Have you accepted Jesus as your Savior? It's my prayer that you, wherever you are, will experience God's love and come to know him as your Savior. Let's ponder that as we head into this next song.

0: 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Hello, Bristol Bay. My name is Maggie Johnson. It's time to take a look at the weather forecast from the King Salmon, Dillingham, and Anchorage airports. From King Salmon, today will be cloudy with showers. The high will be near 60. South to southwest winds will shift to northwest at 10 to 15 miles an hour. The chance of rain is 70%. Tonight will be partly cloudy. There will be a slight chance of a rain shower. The low will be near 45. Winds will be northwest at 10 to 15 miles an hour. From the Dillingham Airport, today cloudy skies early followed by a partial clearing. There will be a slight chance of a rain shower. The high will be 63. Winds will be northwest at 10 to 15 miles an hour. Tonight, mainly clear skies. The low will be near 45. Winds will be northwest at 10 to 15 miles an hour. From the Ted Stevens International Airport in Anchorage, today cloudy with periods of light rain. The high will be 57. Winds will be light and variable. The chance of rain is 80%. Tonight will be cloudy with occasional rain showers. The low will be around 50. Winds will be light and variable. The chance of rain is 60%. 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I'm Maggie Johnson, and that's your weather report from the KKN Radio Studios in Naknek, now streaming at KKN.org. Today's kids programming on KAKN is made possible through the generous support of the Sunday School and Vacation Bible School Children of Slim Buttes Free Lutheran Church in Riva, South Dakota. Through their daily Vacation Bible School offerings, these children raised this sponsorship with the desire of sharing the hope of God's Word with the children and families of Bristol Bay. They invite you to reflect on these words from Ecclesiastes chapter 12. Verse 1 says, "Remember your Creator in the days of your youth." And verse 13 reminds us, "The conclusion, when all has been heard, is this: fear God and keep His commandments, because this is the whole duty of man." We thank the Sunday School and Vacation Bible School Children of Slim Buttes Free Lutheran Church in Riva, South Dakota, for making today's kids programming possible on KAKN.
1: Hi, this is Chris. Welcome to Odyssey. We're just getting ready for a time of wonder, excitement, and discovery. So why don't you get the whole family together and join us for another exciting adventure in Odyssey.

0: You Vance?
1: That depends. You Murray?
0: Yeah.
1: You're late.
0: Took me 10 minutes to find this place. What's up with you wanting to meet in an alley?
1: I like it when my clients only have one escape route.
0: Clients? Escape route? Yeah, the guys in the team told me you were a little intense.
1: You've no idea. This is about money. I'm always intense about money. What do you want?
0: We want to make sure the Owls lose their next 3 games. If they do, our team will win the conference title.
1: 3 games, huh? Well, that's gonna cost you extra.
0: I got the money. Here's half. You'll get the rest when they've lost those games.
1: Well, let me count it here. Yeah. All right. Yeah, that's fine.
0: Now tell me how you're gonna make them lose.
1: Oh, I never discuss my methods with a client.
0: Well, you better start discussing something. I can't go back and tell them I paid you and didn't get some information.
1: Look at you. Well, you want information? Tell them to watch the owl.
0: Watch the owl? That's it? Not watch for the itching powder I put in their shorts before the game? Or watch how their best player gets handcuffed to a fire hydrant in Albuquerque?
1: Whoa, whoa, whoa. That's amateur stuff. I'm dealing in advanced psychology.
0: Watch the owl.
1: That's right. Prepare to be amazed.
2: Listen to me, team. To shoot the ball through the hoop, you must be shot through the hoop yourself. Be the ball. Be the hoop. Be the scoreboard, increasing by 2 after you shoot yourself through yourself. Are you with me? Are you with me?
3: Yeah!
2: Can you imagine yourself victorious tonight?
3: Yeah!
2: Keep that image in your heads. Even if we lose, you can see yourself as the true victors you are in the game of life.
3: Yeah!
4: Or basketball.
3: Yeah!
4: That's the coach, you guys.
5: That's right. All right.
6: Let's go.
5: Where's our mascot? Who's got the owl? Pete? Brad went for it. Oh, well, what's taking him so long?
7: I don't know.
8: Right. Pete, listen, guys. The owl. It's gone. It's not in the case.
5: What?
8: It's
5: no.
8: Not in the locker room. I've looked everywhere.
5: Gone?
7: Oh, no, this is bad. That owl has been at every Odyssey game for the past 50 years. Odyssey has never won without rubbing it on the head before playing.
5: Oh, no, guys. What are we going to do?
2: Wait, everyone. All right. You can be your own mascot. Rub your own heads.
5: What? It's not a big deal.
7: Brian's right. It's not a big deal. I'm wearing the socks.
5: The what?
7: The socks. The same socks I've worn during all of our other games. And every time we won. I haven't even washed them.
8: Yeah, and I've got the lucky penny in the toe of my shoe.
5: You're what?
7: Yeah.
5: Oh, okay, never mind. That's great. I'm sure the lucky penny and the petrifying socks will make all the difference.
2: All right, team. You are winners, no matter what happens on the court, right?
3: Right!
5: That's right! All right!
3: Yeah. Let's get 'em!

0: Do not despair, my team. Losing 78 to 72 is nothing to be ashamed of.
1: I guess.
0: Pure victory is the most elusive prize of all. Like shooting stars or photographic evidence of Bigfoot.
1: What?
0: I will leave you with that. Practice tomorrow, 3:30.
2: Will you just throw me a towel, please? That was ridiculous. We played like a nursery school soccer team.
1: We were just off our game. It happens. We'll do better next time.
2: It happens? Are you nuts, Brad? We're off our game if we lost to a better team, and Waynestown isn't.
3: No, it's not.
4: Yeah.
2: You know why we lost?
1: Why?
4: Because the coach kept me on the bench the whole game?
2: No, because we had 24 turnovers. 24.
4: Oh.
2: We've never had that many. And 12 missed free throws? Guys, we weren't focused out there. We were sloppy.
3: I blame myself.
4: There is one good thing that came out of this loss.
2: What?
4: Now I can change my socks. Okay, I don't get it. How does a fake owl just disappear from a display case? Nobody knows what happened to it. Principal Vogler is ready to call in the FBI.
2: Look, I don't care about that mangy owl. I'm more worried about our game. Hang on, Pete. I gotta get my math book.
4: Okay.
2: You
4: dropped a piece of paper.
2: What?
4: This fell out when you opened your locker. Here. Are you getting love notes?
2: No. I have the owl. Bring me 40 crisp $1 bills or you will never see it again.
4: A ransom note?
2: This is ridiculous. I don't even want the owl.
4: You know, if the whole team chips in, that's only about $4 a person.
2: Not a chance. I'm not giving in to extortionists. Forget about it. The point is, we have to focus on our game.
4: Right. Though, $40 isn't a lot of money.
2: Ugh, stop it, Pete. We're not giving in to the owl nappers, no matter what happens.
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2: I can't believe we lost to Odenton.
1: It is their home court.
4: But we beat them by 40 last year.
1: They're all shorter than us. It's like losing to the national team of Lilliput.
4: Are we scheduled to play them?
1: It's a literary reference, Pete. Gulliver's Travels?
4: If he travels, then the ref should blow the whistle.
1: Oh, never mind.
2: We didn't want to win the game enough. That's all.
4: I don't think that's it.
2: Well, then what is it? And if you bring up that missing owl...
4: Well, never mind. You're right. We didn't want it enough. What time is practice?
2: 4:30.
4: Ah, good. Just enough time to run home and get a bite to eat.
2: Okay, see you then.
0: Ryan, Pete.
2: Yeah, Coach?
4: Hey.
0: We got some bad news today. Tony was injured.
2: What?
4: How?
0: He pulled a hamstring playing flag football in gym. He's out for tomorrow's game against Connellsville. Pete, you should be ready to step in.
4: You mean I might play?
0: Very likely, unless you prefer sitting on the bench.
4: No, I'm in.
0: That makes our practice today all the more important.
4: I'll be there early.
0: I'll see you then.
2: I can't believe this.
4: No.
2: He's our best point guard. Why does this have to happen right before the Connellsville game?
4: That's what we all want to know.
2: Well, what do you mean?
4: Ryan, we've lost twice to teams we should have beaten. Now we've lost our starting point guard for the biggest game of the year.
2: Oh, no. Don't say it.
4: We need the owl.
2: Oh, come on. That's silly superstition. What is that?
4: Your locker is ringing.
2: That doesn't make any sense. I don't have a cell phone.
4: Look at the screen. See who's calling.
2: It says unknown number.
4: Answer it.
2: Hello?
7: Hi. This is your last chance to get the owl before the big game. Bring the money to the dumpster behind the library at 4:30 today.
2: Not a chance. And thanks for the cell phone.
7: Hold on to it. You'll need it. And come alone.
4: But who are... It's him?
2: Yeah.
4: He gave you instructions?
2: Doesn't matter. I'm not going.
4: What were the instructions?
2: Take the money to the dumpster behind the library at 4:30.
4: That's easy. I'll do it.
2: Not a chance. Besides, it's during practice.
4: I'll be a little late.
2: You heard the coach. You're playing for Tony tomorrow night. We're gonna need you to win.
4: We need more than me to win, Ryan. We need that owl.
2: Oh, I give up. Take the phone and do whatever you want.
4: Anybody around? It's 4:30. I'm here. Hello?
7: Do you have the money?
4: Yeah. Do you have the owl?
7: Do I have the owl? Just put the money on the ground under the dumpster.
4: Okay. Done. Where's the owl?
7: Hey, forget it. The deal's off.
4: What? Why?
7: Because you didn't follow the rules.
4: What rules?
7: I told you to come alone.
4: What are you talking about? I am alone.
7: Look behind you.
4: What are you... Who's there? Come out! Now!
3: Did you make the exchange?
4: Brad! What are you doing here?
3: Oh, it's not just me.
6: Hey, what's up,
8: hey,
6: Pete?
8: No. Hey, what's up, Pete? How's it going? Where's the owl now?
4: What are you guys doing here?
3: We figured we could jump the guy after the exchange was made.
8: Yeah!
4: You brought the entire basketball team?
3: Well, everybody but Ryan.
0: This is bad, Ryan. When I told the team to be like birds, I didn't expect them to fly the coop. Where is everyone?
2: I think I know. I'll take care of it, Coach.
0: Well, there's no point wasting our time. Let's work on our triangle offense. Which is much like the life cycle of the monarch butterfly.
2: Right.
0: You are a caterpillar. You are a pupa. You are the butterfly.
2: Okay.
0: Now, let's try it.
4: We're doomed, Mr. Whittaker. Doomed, doomed, doomed.
9: I think rah, rah, rah is the usual cheer.
4: I'm being realistic. There's no way we can beat Connellsville now.
2: Pete. Hey, Mr. Whittaker.
9: Hi, Ryan.
4: Hey, Ryan.
2: So, I guess you bonehead skipped practice to get that owl back?
4: Yeah, and now we never will.
2: Nah, not true. I've got a surprise for you.
4: What?
2: Well, let's see. Ta-da!
9: Oh.
4: What is it?
2: A stuffed owl.
4: That isn't our stuffed owl.
2: I know, but it's an owl. We can start a new tradition. Who says it has to be the same one?
4: That doesn't even look like our mascot. It's not even realistic.
2: Neither was the old one. It was purple, for crying out loud.
4: Does it even talk?
2: Yes, listen.
4: Give me a break. That's not going to inspire us to win.
2: Why not? You said we needed something to rally around, so...
4: That's right. The real owl. Not a cheap substitute. See you at the slaughter later.
2: Well, bye.
9: Bye.
2: Oh, what can I do, Mr. Whittaker? Hmm? I don't want to give in to the owl napper or the team superstition.
9: Well, it's tough to pick morale back up once it slips this far. It's like the child who can't sleep without her favorite doll. Parents know better, but they'll still turn the house upside down to find it.
2: Now I'm afraid we won't beat Connellsville if I don't get that owl back.
9: Losing to Connellsville isn't the worst thing that's ever happened.
2: It is to me. This is my year as the team captain, Mr. Whittaker. I don't want my legacy to be a bunch of losses because of a kidnapped owl.
9: What about Principal Vogler or Coach Fang?
2: No, they don't understand what it's doing to the team. We're running out of time.
9: Well, I'm sorry, Ryan. I don't know what to suggest. I guess the question is, how far are you willing to go to help your team win?
2: That's what I have to decide.
4: Hey, Ryan, have you heard from the kidnapper yet?
2: You're the one who has his cell phone.
4: It hasn't rung, except for some guy who wanted to order pizza, which is what I wish I had now. The sandwich looks like paper.
2: It is paper. Lift the bread.
4: Gross!
2: Somebody put a picture in your sandwich?
4: It's the owl, with one wing missing.
2: How did he put a picture in your sandwich? Our owl napper is someone at the school.
4: There's a note on the back. It says, tonight, the sidewalk in front of Finneman's Market. Ryan alone. Bring the phone.
2: Me? No way. I'm going to talk to the principal. Somebody on the cafeteria staff has to be in on this.
4: Talk to no one or the owl is gone forever. 6 o'clock sharp.
2: 6 o'clock? But the game is at 6:30.
4: You have to do it, Ryan. It's Connellsville. We need this game or we're done for the year. Is that what you want?
2: No, but I... Give me the phone.
4: He'll do it.
2: What choice do I have?
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10: 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We always love hearing from you.
2: Six ten. All right, I'm here. Come on out. Oh, finally. Hey, can we make this quick? I have a game in 20 minutes.
7: Oh, listen to you dictating the terms of this negotiation. Well, if you want to make it quick, you better hurry. You wasted my time, so I'm going to waste some of yours. There's an old wooden scooter leaning against the lamppost next to you. See it?
2: Yeah.
7: Now get on it.
2: What? Why?
7: Just do what I say.
2: All right. Okay, I'm on the scooter.
7: Now ride down to Hal's Diner.
2: Oh, okay.
7: Be quick about it.
11: Ah! Remember, a layup drill is like the mighty salmon laying its eggs.
0: Pete.
4: Yeah, Coach.
0: Where is Ryan?
4: He'll be here soon.
0: He better be.
2: All right, I'm at Hal's Diner. Where are you?
7: Go inside Hal's Diner.
2: You're in Hal's Diner?
7: Just go.
2: Okay, I'm in. Where are you?
7: Go up to the customer at the end of the counter. And without talking to him, eat a spoonful of his soup.
2: You gotta be kidding. I'm not doing that.
7: Oh, really? Because I have someone here with me who would like to ask you to reconsider.
2: What? Who?
7: Who is right? Listen to this. Let's go, Odyssey.
2: Okay, I'll do it.
12: Hey, what are you doing with my spoon? Hey, are you crazy? That's my soup.
2: I'm really sorry, sir. I gotta go. Good soup, though. Good choice.
12: Come back here.
2: Done.
7: Nicely done. Now, head to the movie theater and go see Princess Baba and the Squishy Goo Goo Pies.
2: Anything but that.
7: Do it.
0: I need to finalize our strategy for the game. Where is Ryan?
4: He'll be here, Coach. Don't worry.
2: Hi, which theater is Princess Baba showing in?
13: That would be Theater 2, right through that door.
2: Thanks.
13: Ticket?
2: I'm not staying. I actually think I left my owl in there.
13: What?
2: Gotta go. What now?
7: All right. Walk to the very front row and shout loudly, Princess Baba is really the twin of Prince Jessup.
2: I can't do that. That'll ruin the movie for everyone.
7: I know. How do you know that? Never mind. Just hurry.
2: Princess Baba is the twin of Prince Jessup.
14: That wasn't very nice.
15: Get off your cell phone.
14: Get out of here.
7: Well done. Now, I want you to head to the barbershop.
2: I have to get to the game now.
7: After the barbershop.
16: When everyone please stand for the national anthem.
2: Where's Ryan?
4: I don't know.
2: Excuse me?
17: Hello, young fella. Need a haircut?
2: Yeah, I'm supposed to tell you to cut it in the owl style.
17: Ah, you're the one. Okay, sit down.
2: Wait a minute. By the way, what is the owl style?
17: Oh, it's a single stripe down the center of your head. I don't know where you kids get these ideas.
4: Aww. Cut away.
0: All right. We cannot wait for our captain any longer. It's time to get out there and play.
2: You gotta play with him.
4: We can't do it without Ryan. Please, coach.
0: No. We're in danger of forfeiting. Let's get out there.
2: I'm here. I've got it.
4: It's Ryan.
0: Ryan?
4: Oh, wait, coach. It's the owl.
0: So it is.
2: How did you get it? And what's up with your hair?
4: Yeah.
2: Forget that. Just push the button and rub its head. Hurry.
3: Wait, do it quick.
2: All right.
4: Do it.
2: Here it goes.
4: Well, good enough for me.
2: Yeah, me too. Here. Now, come on, you guys. Let's win.
0: Yeah. All right. Yeah. Beat them all. Beat the owl. Go, boy.
16: The final score. Connellsville, 53. Odyssey, 52.
15: Another loss.
4: We had the owl.
2: This was the big one, guys.
4: I don't understand.
2: We rubbed its head and everything.
0: Good game, boys. We'll talk about this at our last meeting tomorrow.
15: Sorry, guys. I blew it.
4: We all blew it.
9: So, what can I do for you boys? Ice cream has been known to take away some of the sting, if not the pain. Tell you what, it'll be my treat.
15: No thanks.
9: Oh.
4: I'm not hungry either, Mr. Whitaker.
9: Well, I understand.
4: I don't get it. We got the owl back in time. You should have made a difference, right?
15: Oh, it made a difference. All that running around threw me off my game. It got me in trouble with the coach.
4: It wasn't supposed to end like that.
9: Now, I think you guys are looking at this from the wrong direction.
4: What do you mean?
9: Well, let me start with a few statistics from the Odyssey Middle School basketball records.
15: Okay.
9: In the time since the team adopted the pat the owl on the head before the game tradition, the team has lost almost as many games as it won.
4: Really?
9: Some years they had more wins, some years they had more losses. So it'd be easy to conclude the owl didn't really impact the outcome of the game.
4: What are you saying about our owl, Mr. Whitaker?
9: The owl is a mascot, Pete. Mascots are meant to be a symbol of the team unity and encouragement. It reminds you to play your best to win, to be gracious if you lose, and that what you're doing on the court connects you with all the basketball players who came before you.
4: Does all that?
9: Well, that's what it's supposed to do. It's a symbol that points to something else, something more important than itself. For example, a cross on a necklace can be a wonderful reminder of the sacrifice Jesus made for us. It's meant to point to him. But what happens if people start worshiping that cross, or if they think by wearing it, they'll have good luck or won't get hurt?
15: They'll wind up pretty confused if they don't have good luck or if they get hurt.
9: That's right, because they put their faith in the symbol rather than what the symbol pointed to.
4: I get it. Some of us got so obsessed about the owl that we lost our focus on practicing hard and playing well as teammates, like Ryan said.
9: Exactly. Like the good team captain he is, he tried to get the rest of you to understand that.
4: But we didn't. Okay, you were right, Ryan. We were all a bunch of boneheads.
15: We'll do better next year.
9: I'm sure you will.
4: But I'd still like to know who the owl napper was. It's not right they don't get away with this.
9: He won't.
15: How do you know that?
9: Because I had a chat with one of the cafeteria staff.
4: The note on my sandwich.
9: Right. The cafeteria worker thought it was a prank, but was pretty upset when he found out what was really going on.
15: So, who was the owl napper?
9: You'll have to ask Coach Fang.
0: Welcome, Vance, to the first of your 21 days of detention.
2: Look, Principal Vogler made me give back all the money. I don't know why I have to serve detention.
0: Consider yourself fortunate. The police take a dim view of theft and distortion.
2: You mean extortion?
0: Whatever. To begin with, you are going to scrub all of the lockers in the boys' locker room.
2: Oh, I thought I was intense. This is going to be a long detention.
0: Yes, it will be. Repeat after me. Wax off. Wax off.
2: You're kidding, right?
0: Seriously. Wax off. Wax off.
2: Wax on, wax off.
0: A wax on, a wax off.
2: Wax on, wax off.
18: 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Somehow I kind of doubt it. In the Old Testament book of Hosea, chapter 14, God's messenger proclaims that nothing made by man has the power to help anyone. Only God can. It's fun to have mascots and traditions, and school pride is a good thing. But when we start to think that certain traditions can really help us, we're in danger of replacing the true God with a false one. And that's a pretty silly thing to do. Almost as silly as paying a ransom for a stuffed owl.
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18: 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Our cast included Adam Wiley, Robin Knight, and Matt Yang King. And I'm Chris, hoping you'll join us again next time for more Adventures in Odyssey.
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23: It isn't Liz and Lucille.
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21: Oh, I can't believe this.
20: With Liz and Friends.
21: That is one strange lizard.
24: Spring has arrived in Terene, and not a moment too soon. Spring, a time for new beginnings, a time for renewal, a time to begin growing again.
25: Well, time for spring cleaning.
21: I'm just about done sweeping the floor, Grandpa.
25: Oh, that's great, Liz. When you're done there, you can help me up in the attic, huh?
21: The attic?
25: Hmm?
21: You want to clean the attic?
25: Yeah. Why?
21: Well, I didn't think you ever cleaned your attic. It's pretty messy up there.
25: Which is why we need to tackle it today.
21: But... there are things growing up there, Grandpa.
25: Don't worry, Liz. I'll bring my machete. We'll be safe. Now, come on.
21: All right.
25: Let me pull the stairs down.
21: Oh, Grandpa, I just swept there.
25: All right, up we go. After you.
21: Hey, if anything happens to me...
25: Yeah?
21: Tell my mom I love her.
25: We're not going into the deepest, darkest jungle, Liz. It's just my attic.
21: Yeah, which bears a strong resemblance to the deepest, darkest jungle.
25: Let's see, there's a light around here somewhere. Oh, there it is. Yeah, that's better.
21: Yeah, it was less intimidating when the light was off. Whoa!
25: It's like someone's using this place to stay warm.
21: Was that a bat?
25: It's just a bird, Liz. No need to fear.
21: Oh, man. Okay. So, should I start by chasing out the wildlife or cutting down the overgrowth?
25: Yeah. Well, you can start by stacking those boxes over yonder.
21: Gotcha.
25: Put them on that table for now.
21: Over there?
25: I'll find our flying friend's point of entry and try to close it up.
21: Well, shouldn't you find out how the bird got in here first?
25: Good idea, Liz.
24: Liz stacked the old boxes on Grandpa Anoli's antique table. They were all filled with memories of places and events in Grandpa Anoli's life. Some held photographs, some held letters, and one held even something more interesting, as Liz was about to discover.
21: Oh, ow.
25: Liz, are you all right?
21: Yeah, I'm fine. I just tripped.
25: Oh,
21: great. More stuff to clean up. Whoa. Hey, Grandpa, come here and look at this.
25: Hmm? What do you got there?
21: It looks like an old map.
25: Let's have a look. Oh, that.
21: Yeah, that. What is it?
25: It's an old treasure map.
21: Treasure?
25: Yeah.
21: Treasure. Did you say treasure map?
25: Trust me, Liz. It's nothing important.
21: Well, there's an air.
25: Yeah.
21: Treasure. Did you say treasure map?
25: Trust me, Liz.

0: me be an example to all of you. This is what a lizard can do if he really puts his mind to it. Thank you. Thank you very much. Thank you.
1: Hold on, Indiana Liz. Before you start accepting too many trophies, let's get this mess cleaned up, huh?
0: Oh, sure.
1: And don't give that map a second thought. It's nothing.
0: Anything you say, Grandpa.
2: But later, when Grandpa went down to get them something to drink, Liz's greed got the best of him.
0: Oh, treasure. I've got to get that treasure. I know Grandpa said to forget it, but I want it, and I can't believe he doesn't. You know, he didn't really say I couldn't go looking for it. And he can't be mad at me if I find it and share it with him.
2: Slowly, Liz crept to the table with the map, then quickly grabbed it and stuffed it into his shirt.
0: Treasure, here I come.

0: Liz spent the rest of the day helping Grandpa Annoli, but his mind was racing with thoughts of buried treasure.
1: I could be rich. I could be famous. I could be rich and famous.
0: As he walked home, he couldn't take his eyes off the map.
1: Start at the big tree. Big tree. Which big tree? There's lots of big trees in Turin. Rich and famous.
0: That night, he sat on his bed, trying to figure out the steps written on the map.
1: 12 paces from the big tree, through the grass and down the hole. That sounds more like a rabbit hunt. Oh, rich and famous. I could buy my own Jeter 10,000 game system, oh, and a new baseball glove. Oh, I could even buy my own baseball team.
0: The next day at school during recess, Liz sat on the big tires, staring at the map.
1: Down 30 steps. Does that mean down into the hole?
2: Liz, what you doing?
1: Nothing, Maury. Really. Not much. Nothing important.
2: Is that a map? Oh, I love maps. I study them.
1: Yeah, well, wait. You study maps?
2: Yeah. I'm president of the local chapter of amateur cartographers.
1: There's no cart on this map, Maury.
2: No. Cartography is study and making of maps. Huh? At our meetings, we learn all about topography and terrain and how to represent them graphically.
1: You're kind of weird. You know that, Maury?
2: Nope. Can I take a look?
1: Well, all right. But keep this between you and me, okay?
2: Oh, sure. Absolutely. Wowie kazowie, a treasure map!
1: Shh, Maury. Would you keep your voice down?
2: Oh, right. Sorry.
1: Yeah. Well?
2: Interesting.
1: What?
2: It's hand-drawn.
1: Is that important?
2: Well, it means it's one of a kind. Where did you find this?
1: I can't tell you.
2: Really? Why?
1: Well, I just can't. Look, you want to help me find the treasure?
2: I don't know, Liz. Sounds kind of dangerous.
1: No.
2: I mean, what if there are pirates or something?
1: Pirates?
2: Yeah.
1: In Turin?
2: Yeah.
1: Get real, Maury. Not that it wouldn't be awesomely cool if there were, by the way. Come on, you can help me read the map. I could use a good cartogrammer.
2: Cartographer.
1: Whatever. What do you say?
2: This does not seem like a good idea.
1: Oh, don't you want to be rich?
2: Not really.
1: You don't?
2: No, I'd rather be happy.
1: Well, why can't you be both? Look, Maury, old buddy, old pal, think about it. You and I find this treasure. We make a bunch of money, and we can repay our parents for everything they've ever done for us.
2: Oh, that's a nice thought.
1: And we can do it. You and me. Us.
2: Promise I won't get hurt.
1: I promise I won't do anything to hurt you. Come on, Maury. It'll be an adventure.
2: Well, okay. But if we're going to do this, we need to do it right.
1: Sounds good to me.
2: Then meet me Saturday morning.
1: You got it. Where?
2: The place where all good treasure hunts should start.
1: Oh.
2: The library.
1: The library?
0: Liz and Maury were at the library bright and early Saturday morning.
2: Research is the key, Liz. This is where we start our treasure hunt.
1: We're supposed to start at the big tree.
2: Shh. Oh, that's right. But we don't know which big tree.
1: And you think we're going to find it in the library?
2: Well, yeah, the city records are all here. We can look at maps from 20, 30, even 60 years ago.
1: Is that how old you think this map is?
2: I think it may be even older.
1: Oh, cool.
2: Shh.
1: Oh, sorry.
0: They made their way to the volumes containing city maps. Maury pulled the appropriate one from the shelf and put it on a nearby table.
2: Okay,

0: Here is Tyreen.
1: All right, and on my map, Tyreen is in this direction.
0: But remember, your map is old, and Tyreen was smaller in those days. The city line ended right here.
1: So we need to be looking over here.
0: Right. That's where Grandpa Noli lives now.
1: You mean the buried treasure is on Grandpa Noli's land?
0: Yeah, looks like it.
1: Oh, cool. So which big tree is it?
0: Well, it was a big tree all those years ago.
1: Yeah?
0: We need to assume it's an even bigger tree right now.
1: Well, there are so many.
0: Oh, I think I know.
1: Which one?
0: That big oak tree on the edge of his property.
1: Oh, yeah, the one you fell out of last year and sprained your toe.
0: Shh. I didn't think that was important to mention, but, yeah.
1: Maury, I think you're onto something. Let's go!
2: Liz and Maury wasted no time biking over to Grandpa Anoli's property. It didn't take long to find the big tree. It stood out above all the others.
1: So, you think this tree was here when Grandpa Anoli was young?
0: Huh. I think this tree was here when Great-Grandpa Anoli was young.
1: Wow. Okay, let's get started. We take 12 steps from the tree.
0: 12 paces.
1: What's the difference?
0: I don't know.
1: Well, I don't either. I'll just take 12 steps and we'll see what happens.
0: Okay. Put your back right up against the tree.
1: Okay. All right, here I go. 1, 2, 3.
0: Whoa, hold it!
1: What?
0: Are you supposed to count that first step?
1: Well, why not?
0: I don't know.
1: You're the map expert.
0: Yeah, but the map doesn't say.
1: Well, I'm gonna count it. All right, come on, let's start over.
0: All right.
1: Okay, here we go. 1, 2, 3, 4, 5, 6, 7, 8, 9, 10, 11, 12. Okay, now what?
0: Under the grass and down the hole.
1: Oh, Maury, we didn't bring a shovel.
0: Sounds like the hole's already there. Like, we don't need to dig.
1: Well, I'd agree with you, except that there's no hole.
0: Wait a minute.
1: What?
0: Maybe whoever made this map was taller than you.
1: Okay, and...
0: Well, that means they took longer steps.
1: How?
0: We need to keep going.
1: Well, I can't. These bushes are in the way.
0: Well, help me pull them apart.
1: All right.
0: Wowie kazowie!
1: This looks like a mine entrance. I didn't know this was here.
0: Boy, the way it's boarded up, I don't think you were supposed to know.
1: Come on, don't just stand there, Maury. Let's pull them off.
0: I'm not sure we should.
1: Come on, Maury. Fame, fortune, helping your folks.
0: Oh, all right.
2: Liz and Maury pulled the boards off the mouth of the mine and went inside. When Liz turned on his flashlight, they saw what they were up against.
0: Oh, boy.
1: Yeah, that looks pretty deep. But I think the ladder will hold.
0: I don't know.
1: Oh, yeah, it's still strong. Come on. Down 30 steps.
0: Okay, you go first.
1: All right.
0: Can you see the bottom yet?
1: Yeah, it's not too far.
0: Boy, it's cold down here.
1: Yeah, and wet. Let's go this way.
0: So, now, Liz.
1: Yeah?
0: When we find this treasure...
1: Uh-huh.
0: How are we gonna split it?
1: Well, I was thinking 70-30.
0: You mean you get 70% and I get 30? Is that right?
1: Yeah, that's what I was thinking. Why? What did you think?
0: Well, I thought...
2: Suddenly, they fell down a hole, yelling the whole way down, landing with a splash in an underground river. They flailed around as it carried them along.
1: Oh. Maury, grab my hand!
0: I got it!
1: Okay, there's a tunnel up ahead. Try to grab something on the wall.
0: I can't get a hold.
1: There's a roof, Maury.
0: Don't let go of me, Liz.
1: I won't, I promise. I got it.
0: I got it, too.
1: Okay, pull, come on, pull.
2: They pulled themselves out of the river and into a side tunnel.
0: We did it. That was scary.
1: Yeah, that was kind of fun, huh?
0: It's not something I want to ever do again.
1: Yeah. Boy, good thing my flashlight is waterproof. We really got to keep an eye out for holes like that.
0: Yeah. Look at this tunnel. It's held up by boards in a frame.
1: So
0: that means somebody made it. And that means...
1: Oh, there should be a way out.
0: Yeah.
2: Liz and Maury made their way quickly but safely down the tunnel. And sure enough, they found a ladder heading up.
1: Oh, awesome. This should get us back to the level we were at before.
0: And if your map is correct, that's where the treasure is. The treasure you're going to keep 70% of?
1: Hey, I found the map. Why shouldn't I get to keep 70%?
0: Well, where did you find it?
1: I told you. I can't tell you.
0: And why can't you tell me?
1: I just can't, that's all.
0: Maybe because it's not yours.
1: Will you just come on?
0: Liz, I'm not taking one more step until you tell me where you got this map.
1: Maury.
0: I mean it.
1: All right. I got it in Grandpa Noli's attic.
0: Huh. Did he say you could take it?
1: Well, he didn't say I couldn't take it, so...
0: You mean you stole it from
1: him? No, I just borrowed it from him. And when we find the treasure, I'm gonna give him part of it.
0: Out of your 70%, right?
1: Yeah, maybe.
0: Maybe?
1: Maury, my arms are getting tired of hanging here. Can we continue this at the top of the ladder, please?
0: All right, get going. I can't believe you're doing this, Liz. You're acting very selfish, you know.
1: Well, I did all the work. If it wasn't for me, you wouldn't be here.
0: Yeah, well, you wouldn't even have known where to start without my help.
1: Oh, I'm at the top. Here, give me your hand.
0: Oh, thanks.
1: Sure. Hey, I could have done this by myself.
0: Oh, yeah? Is that why you begged me to come with you and help you? I found the tree and the mine entrance.
1: Yeah, well, I would have figured it out eventually. You didn't even want to come with me.
0: Well, I guess it's good you talked me into it, because you wouldn't be anywhere right now.
1: Oh, yeah? Well, if I'd known you were going to get so greedy, I wouldn't have talked you into it.
0: Oh, I'm greedy?
1: Yeah?
0: I'm greedy?
1: Oh, well, I'm glad you admit it.
0: I wasn't admitting it.
1: Shh.
0: What?
1: Did you hear that?
0: Hear what?
1: Like a hissing sound.
0: Huh?
1: You don't hiss, do you?
0: No. Do you?
1: No.
0: Huh. There it is again!
1: What is that?
0: Shine your light to the left.
1: It's a
0: snake!
1: Big snake. Oh, boy.
2: While searching an abandoned mine shaft for a buried treasure, Liz and Maury made a very different and more dangerous discovery.
1: Do you think that snake could eat us both whole?
0: I sure hope not.
1: Oh, man.
0: Maybe if we stand really still, it won't see us.
1: Maury, I'm shining a flashlight in its eyes.
0: Oh, yeah.
1: I'm pretty sure it knows we're here. Oh, and it's getting closer. What do we do?
0: I have an idea.
1: Okay, what?
0: You see that wooden crossbeam above the snake's head?
1: Yeah?
0: Well, the board holding it up looks like it's about to fall.
1: Okay.
0: If we could just hit it hard enough, I'm sure it would let go.
1: Okay, two problems.
0: What?
1: One, we have to get close to the snake to hit the board.
0: Yeah.
1: Two, if the tunnel collapses, we're stuck down here.
0: No, wait. I think it'll work.
1: What?
0: There's a rock by your foot that one of us can throw at the board.
1: Oh, yeah.
0: And if you shine your flashlight to our right, you'll see there's another tunnel.
1: Oh, I don't know about this, Maury.
0: Hey, if you got a better plan, please, I'm all ears.
1: Okay. So who's gonna make the throw?
0: I will.
1: Are you crazy? Huh? I've seen you throw.
0: All right, then you do it.
1: Well, I'm not sure I can.
0: No one of us has to do it.
1: All right, I'll do it. Here, take the flashlight. I'm going for the rock.
0: Slowly.
1: Yeah, I got it.
0: Good.
1: Here, you ready?
0: I think so.
1: That's not good enough, because if I miss, we're going to have to move awfully fast.
0: All right.
1: Are you ready?
0: Okay, I'm ready.
1: Right. Here's the wind up and the pitch.
0: You hit it!
1: There she goes!
0: Yay!
1: Run, Maury, run!
0: I don't want to stay around and find out.
1: Okay, all right. I don't think he's following us. I think we should be okay up here for a minute at least.
0: Yeah, but where do we go from here?
1: I don't know.
0: Shine your light up ahead.
1: Okay.
0: Oh, look.
1: That's it. Maury, we found it.
0: The treasure chest.
1: Come on, let's check it out.
0: All right. Oh, man, there's a big padlock on it.
1: Oh, man.
0: I don't suppose you have the key.
1: I didn't even know there was a key. Wow, it's heavy. This thing must be full.
0: Yeah, what I wonder.
1: Oh, gold. or silver.
0: Yeah. It's not real big, but if both of us carry it, we could definitely get it out of here.
1: Okay, then let's do it.
0: Only
1: what?
0: Well, how? I mean, even if we could go back down the way we came... We went up and down ladders.
1: And got carried away in that underground river.
0: And there is that big snake that way.
1: Yeah. You know, I think I vote against that plan.
0: Now, me too. And it looks like the tunnel ends over that way.
1: Yeah, there's nothing but a big pile of wood.
0: Oh, I'm not seeing another way out.
1: I hate to say this, but I think we're trapped.
0: Oh.
2: For the next hour or so, Liz paced back and forth in the mine tunnel. Maury sat on the treasure chest and did some calculating, drawing some lines in the dirt every now and then. Neither said a word until Liz finally stopped and turned to Maury.
1: Maury, I just want you to know.
0: Yeah?
1: If you make it out of here and I don't, I want you to keep the treasure.
0: Aw. Well, I was planning on it anyway, but I can't believe that's what you're still thinking about.
1: Well, why? What are you thinking about?
0: How we're gonna get out of here?
1: Is that what all the drawing's about?
0: Yeah, I'm trying to make a map of the distance we fell, and the distance the river washed us, and the steps we climbed up before and after we saw the snake.
1: And what if you figured out?
0: Well, I'm not positive, you understand, but if my calculations are correct...
1: Yeah?
0: The exit should be right on the other side of that pile of wood.
1: Seriously?
0: Yeah.
1: You wouldn't joke with me about this, would you?
0: Have you ever known me to joke?
1: Good point.
0: Oh, but there's that big pile of wood to get through.
1: Hey, the treasure won't do me any good if I'm stuck down here for the rest of my life.
0: True.
1: Let's get busy.
0: All right.
2: Liz and Maury worked as a team, lifting heavy boards and repositioning them so the tunnel wouldn't collapse again. Before long, they were through, and a welcome sight greeted them.
0: Oh, got it.
1: Oh, the sky! I see the sky!
0: It never looked so good.
1: And just to show you that I am not a bad guy, Maury, we are going to take this right to Grandpa Noli's house and divide it up there.
0: Oh, good.
2: Liz and Maury hauled the treasure chest outside and over to Grandpa Anoli's house.
3: What in the world have you two been doing?
1: Hey, Grandpa.
3: You look like you've been up to your necks in mud.
1: Oh, we've been over our heads in mud.
0: Oh, yeah.
1: But we found it, Grandpa Anoli. We found it.
3: You found what?
0: The old buried treasure.
1: Yeah.
3: What old buried treasure?
1: The one on the map from your attic.
3: The one I told you not to give a second thought?
1: Yeah.
0: Yep, we brought it back up, Grandpa.
3: So I see. I sure would like to know why you went to all the trouble after I told you not to.
1: Well, you never really said no.
0: Yeah.
3: I guess I'd hope that you wouldn't do something I'd suggested you not give another thought. So I'll ask you again. Why did you go to all that trouble?
1: Because it's a treasure.
0: Yeah.
1: We want to be rich and famous.
0: You think what's inside is very valuable?
1: Yeah.
3: Oh, it was very valuable when it was put down there.
1: Oh, I'm sure it's worth even more today.
0: Yeah, how can we get it open?
3: Stand aside. I'll hit it with my shovel.
1: All right, stand back, Maury.
0: Okay.
1: Okay, Grandpa, go for it.
0: Wow, that sure was easy.
1: Yeah.
3: Well, that company always made cheese ball locks. Couldn't keep out an ant. Okay, open her up.
1: Oh, come on, Maury. Oh, wow.
0: Those
1: white stones. Are those diamonds?
0: Really?
3: Nope.
0: What are they?
3: Taste one.
1: Really?
3: Yeah. Just a little lick.
0: Okay.
1: Ugh, it's salty.
0: Ew.
3: Just salty, Liz. It is salt.
0: A whole chest of salt?
1: Wait, I thought you said it was valuable.
3: It was valuable.
0: Salt?
3: In the old days, before we had refrigerators in our houses, folks used to use salt to keep meat fresh for longer periods of time.
1: Oh.
3: It was very valuable and important.
0: You know, I think I remember reading about that somewhere.
3: Mm-hmm.
1: Okay, well, whatever.
3: I have to say, I'm very disappointed in you, Liz.
1: Well, why?
3: Well, you disobeyed me. You took something that didn't belong to you and risked life and limb to bring back a box of salt.
1: But, Grandpa...
3: No buts. I told you not to worry about that treasure map, Liz, but you couldn't resist.
1: Well...
3: You both could have been seriously hurt or even killed.
1: Yeah, we know.
3: And there's a big snake down there.
1: We know.
3: You have to be more careful, Liz. You can't give in to temptation like this.
1: Temptation?
3: Of course. We're not only tempted to sin, we're also tempted to do things that are just plain not wise. That's why Jesus says we need to watch and pray that we won't enter into temptation.
1: I guess I blew it, huh?
3: Well, at least you're safe now. Tell you what, let's call your mother's and see if you can stay here for dinner.
1: Oh, cool.
3: I was about to make some steak.
1: Oh, excellent.
3: How do you like yours?
1: Medium rare, please.
3: Uh-huh.
0: Extra salty.
1: Maury, did you just make a joke?
2: In our lives, we will all face temptation. No doubt about it. Sometimes we'll be tempted to do things that are sinful. And sometimes we'll be tempted to do things that are just not a good idea. Jesus warns in Matthew 26, verse 41, to watch and pray so that you will not fall into temptation. There's nothing we can't bring to God in prayer. He knows the things that tempt us, and He's always willing to help when we ask. Watch and pray today.
4: 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Hey, you know what?
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1: Hello, Bristol Bay. My name is Maggie Johnson. It's time to take a look at the weather forecast from the King Salmon, Dillingham, and Anchorage airports. From King Salmon, today will be cloudy with showers. The high will be near 60. South to southwest winds will shift to northwest at 10 to 15 miles an hour. A chance of rain is 70%. Tonight will be partly cloudy. There will be a slight chance of a rain shower. The low will be near 45. Winds will be northwest at 10 to 15 miles an hour. From the Dillingham Airport, today cloudy skies early followed by a partial clearing. There will be a slight chance of a rain shower. The high will be 63. Winds will be northwest at 10 to 15 miles an hour. Tonight, mainly clear skies, the low will be near 45, winds will be northwest at 10 to 15 miles an hour. From the Ted Stevens International Airport in Anchorage, today cloudy with periods of light rain, the high will be 57, winds will be light and variable, the chance of rain is 80%. Tonight will be cloudy with occasional rain showers, the low will be around 50, winds will be light and variable, the chance of rain is 60%. 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Today's kids programming on KAKN is made possible through the generous support of the Sunday School and Vacation Bible School Children of Slim Buttes Free Lutheran Church in Riva, South Dakota. Through their daily Vacation Bible School offerings, these children raised this sponsorship with the desire of sharing the hope of God's Word with the children and families of Bristol Bay. They invite you to reflect on these words from Ecclesiastes chapter 12. Verse 1 says, "Remember your Creator in the days of your youth." And verse 13 reminds us, "The conclusion, when all has been heard, is this: fear God and keep His commandments, because this is the whole duty of man." We thank the Sunday School and Vacation Bible School Children of Slim Buttes Free Lutheran Church in Riva, South Dakota, for making today's kids' programming possible on KAKN.
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10: Howdy, and welcome to Wildwood. Been tough in class today. Now, Miss Harbor teaches something new every day, and the class, for the most part, learns something new every day. Today, however, Miss Harbor is trying to teach the class to think differently. This is a much more difficult prospect.
11: I don't get it!
12: Marcia, it's not a problem that you can solve in the normal way. In fact, there's not one single answer.
13: There's more than one answer?
12: There are several, CJ. Perhaps many.
11: My head hurts.
12: You must all quit trying to come up with the right answer and think about the question in a different way. Let's go over it again. Remember, the three steps for problem solving are, number one, state the problem. Number two, consider the options. And then number three, evaluate the possible result. Ned, please state the problem for the class.
14: Well, the assignment says we must get food to a small village in the mountains.
12: Now, that was the assignment, but that is not stating the problem. You must ask questions before you can truly understand the problem. Stacy, ask some questions that will help us.
15: Well, what kind of food do they need?
12: Excellent.
11: Who is the food for?
12: Wonderful, Marcia.
13: How far away is the village?
12: Very good, CJ. What if we did not think through these things, spent a lot of money to buy wagon loads of corn, we then get it to the village, only to discover that they have lots of corn. Corn is everywhere. What they really needed was, say, milk for the children. All of that time and money and effort would have been a waste.
14: How embarrassing would that be?
12: Okay, I have an idea. I was going to give this to you in a few weeks, but I think it may be needed now. A new assignment. Write this down now. Number one, this is due Friday at the beginning of class. Number two, I want each of you to bring in everything you will need to successfully complete a treasure hunt.
11: Treasure hunt?
12: Yes, Goose.
13: Now you're talking.
12: Number three, you must be able to carry it all on your backs. And number four, you are not to discuss your plans with anyone else but me. The one who is the best prepared will get 100 points. The rest of the class will get a zero.
11: Wow, that doesn't seem fair.
4: Well, we've never had an assignment like this before.
15: Winner takes all. I like it.
14: Well, Tiffany, aren't we smug? What makes you think you'll win?
13: I'm a Rockler. Trust me. I know about treasure.
4: What's smug? What does smug mean?
13: It means she thinks she's right and she's being snotty about it.
15: You'll see. Just wait.
4: Oh, she did it again, didn't she?
14: Indeed, she did.
4: Smug alert! What? What?
12: All right, class, that's enough.
13: Miss Harbor?
12: Yes, CJ?
13: I would just like to apologize now for getting the 100 points.
15: No chance of that, Mr. Big Talker.
12: Did you all write down the directions exactly as I gave them to you?
5: Yes, Miss Harbor.
12: Good. Now, please begin your list of items or your list of questions, but do not talk to anyone but me about your plans.
15: This is going to be fun.
4: I don't want a zero.
10: Well, the whole class was strangely preoccupied with this new project. It's all they wanted to talk about, but they couldn't talk about it. So, later on the way home, that's what they talked about.
4: I don't like it. Everybody but one will lose.
13: Guess that's life.
15: Well, let's see how tough you are when I win and you lose and I make you cry like a little girl.
13: Oh, no chance of that.
4: I want to pick blueberries.
14: Well, I don't. I always get sick when we pick blueberries.
13: Marcia, will that make you feel better?
9: Maybe. Yeah.
13: Well then, let's pick blueberries.
14: Oh, of course let's pick blueberries. Who listens to Ned anyways?
15: I'll catch up later. I'm taking a basket of cookies over to Eunice McGruff. Anyone want to come?
14: Eunice McGruff? She's back?
13: Yep, back to stay. Moved into the mansion with Miss Collins.
14: You're taking a welcome basket to Eunice McGruff?
9: Yes. Why not?
14: Well, she's mean, and she hates kids, and she hates me! She's mean!
15: Does that have anything to do with your breaking her vase?
14: Oh, Goose! Smug alert!
4: Smug alert!
15: Everybody new to town gets a basket of cookies. That's my rule. Anyone want to come?
13: No, thanks.
14: Not me.
9: She sounds kind of scary. I don't want to go.
4: Sorry. I got a treasure hunt to get ready for. Oh, we can't talk about it. I shouldn't have said that.
14: You can talk about the project. You just can't talk. Oh, I give up.
16: Yes? What can I do for you?
15: Hi. My name is Stacy Clemmer, and I would just like to welcome you to Wildwood. This is for you.
16: Really? Well, thank you, Stacy Clemmer. Is this from the church group?
15: No, ma'am.
16: The ladies' auxiliary?
15: No, ma'am. Just me. I try to welcome everyone new to Wildwood. It's just something I do.
16: Well, that's very impressive, Stacy Clemmer. I think you are a girl I would like to get to know more.
10: Well, the two of them sat there on the front porch of the Collins Mansion and chatted for the better part of an hour. The more they talked, the more Eunice became impressed with Stacy. Then old Stace got serious and started telling Eunice McGruff things she hadn't told anyone before.
15: And sometime next month, it will be born.
16: Ah, so then you will be a big sister.
15: Yep. I guess.
16: Not very pleased about it, are you?
15: Well,
16: you can be honest with me, Stacy Clemmer.
15: My folks are turning my room into a nursery. All they talk about is the new baby, and I'm getting treated like last week's newspaper.
16: I understand completely. I have a younger sister, and it was the same for me.
15: What did you do?
16: I was sweet and nice and miserable.
15: Great.
16: Till one day, when I was in my teens, I made a decision that you should make now.
15: What's that? What decision?
16: You should decide to take life on your terms. Decide what you want and go after it. You should be the captain of your destiny. Don't let anyone stand in your way.
15: I didn't think you could do that.
16: Most people don't. Most aren't strong enough. But I was. And I think you are, too. No one wants you to be happy more than you do. It's your job. If you want money, go after it. If you want fame, don't stop until you have it.
15: Wow. I do want to be happy.
16: And those who love you want that for you, too. But it is up to you. You make your own map, and you steer your own ship to find your own treasure. Take charge of your life.
15: Yeah. Prepare for a treasure hunt. I can do that. I am doing that.
16: Are you ready for your future, Stacy Clemmer?
15: I am.
16: Then say it after me. I am the captain of my destiny.
15: I am the captain of my destiny.
17: Hi, I'm Lucy Brown from Canada. 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
10: Well, Stacy left Mrs. Eunice McGruff with her head in the clouds. It all sounded so good. Make your own map, go on your own treasure hunt, get what you want. Problem is, and deep down, Stacy knew it, that's not the way it works. If you make up your own map, you end up very unhappy, because you end up very lost.
14: Oh, I'm sick! I told you I'd get sick, and now I am. I hope you're happy.
9: And what do you think would cause that?
13: Hey, Stacy.
15: Hey, guys. I've made my own map.
14: Splendid.
15: I'm the captain of my own destiny.
9: Really? What's that? What's destiny?
15: I'm going after my treasure, and none of you can stop me.
14: I wouldn't dream of stopping you.
9: Treasure? Stop! We can't talk about that. Miss Halber said...
14: She's making me nuts! Goose's making me nuts!
15: No, not that treasure. My treasure. My happiness. It's my turn now. I want to be happy.
13: Okay. What are you going to do to be happy?
15: I don't know.
14: I'm sick. I want to go home.
15: No.
13: What?
15: No, we're not going home. I just got here and I want to pick blueberries. We will all pick blueberries. Now!
14: I'm gonna be sick! Oh, you're being ridiculous! I'm going home.
15: No! I want to have fun picking berries. You can't go.
9: I've already picked enough!
15: You are standing in the way of my happiness! Pick more berries!
9: Okay!
13: Well, Captain, you've made Ned angry and you've made Marcia cry. Happy now?
15: This is not making me happy! I am going home!
10: Since old Stacy decided that her life's goal is to get what she wants and to make herself happy, she's been more miserable than ever before. So she went back to talk it over with Eunice McGruff.
15: So far, it's been a total disaster.
16: Well, Stacy Clemmer, no one said that happiness was easy.
12: I will tell you what. Tomorrow afternoon, I am attending a tea party with a small group of the most influential women in Wildwood. I am sure that they would be charmed to meet a lovely, polite up-and-comer like you. Would you like to join me?
15: You mean it?
12: Come meet me here tomorrow afternoon, and you can accompany me to the tea.
15: Wow, I'd love to.
12: Do you have a nice dress?
15: Well, yes, I do.
12: Well, you will want to look the part. You should always look the part, Stacy Clemmer. Looking successful and becoming successful go hand in hand. The goal in life is to get what you want. Your friends are holding you back.
16: I think you may be ready for a new class of friends that will help you get where you want to go.
10: Well, everyone hoped that a good night's sleep would get Stacy back to her old self. But they were sorely disappointed. She was selfish and demanding all day at school, and then stormed off and headed home right after school to work on her treasure project. So the club had rambled up to the fort, hoping to find something to do before they got there.
4: Well, my stuff is so heavy that I can barely lift it all.
19: We shouldn't be talking about this.
14: Ha ha! But Miss Harbor didn't say that we needed to carry it all the way north to the... Well, all the way.
13: North? Good one. No, she didn't. We just have to be able to get all the stuff to class.
19: We should talk about something else, guys.
13: You'd need a camel to carry all that stuff in real life.
19: Marsha, cover your ears. La, la, la, la, la, la.
14: Camel. Yeah, right.
19: Well, have you guys thought that we have no idea what the treasure is?
13: Quick, cover your ears. La, la, la, la, la, la.
19: Sometimes I'm embarrassed to know you two. I'm going to go talk to Miss Harbor. I don't think any of us know what we're doing.
10: The next morning, everyone in class came to school separately, trying to keep their secrets from the others. One by one, they came to the steps of the schoolhouse with huge and mysterious bags over their shoulders. Well, most of them, anyway. And there was Stacy. Old Stace came next, but to the surprise of them all, she came in her best Sunday dress.
13: Well, look at you.
14: What's with the dress? Got a job interview?
15: I should have expected as much from you both. I'm going to make something of myself, and that requires that I look the part. I'm an up-and-comer in this town.
4: Well, I think you look very nice in a dress, Stacy.
15: Thank you, Marsha.
19: Wow, Stace. Look at you.
14: She reminds me of someone.
13: Queen of Sheba?
14: Very good.
15: Knock it off, CJ.
14: No, no, really. She reminds me of... Oh, who is it?
13: Queen of England.
15: CJ.
14: No, no, not the Queen of England. Seriously, someone else.
4: Queen Bee?
13: Marsha, you've been holding back.
4: That's enough! All of you! What do you know about anything? You think you're so smart?
19: Stace, they were just kidding.
4: You know what you all are? You're bumpkins, all of you!
20: That's what I've been saying for some time now. Finally, someone agrees with me. Ooh, nice dress, Stacy.
14: It just came to me.
15: Oh, no, I've become...
14: You remind me of Tiffany!
15: I've become Tiffany.
21: Hi, my name is Petra from Ontario. My favorite Paws and Tails character is Goose, because she's funny. Wait till you hear what happens next on today's episode.
22: Hello, lovely listeners. 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
14: Tiffany, that is not true.
22: Ned, what are you talking about?
14: Well, we have new Goose t-shirts and Ned t-shirts. Just go online at pawsandtails.org to see them.
22: Wait. We have no Tiffany t-shirts?
14: Oh boy, here it comes. Bye, everybody.
22: You all will rue the day.
10: Well, Stacy was stunned. All the work she had done this last week, all of the mean things she had said and done to make herself happy, had turned her into the worst kind of person. In the awkward moment that followed, the kids all carried their bundles quietly into class.
23: Well, good morning. What a quiet group you all are. Stacy, what a pretty...
15: Yeah, pretty dress, I know.
23: Yes, well, I am very anxious to see what you all have come up with for our first treasure hunt. Who wants to go first?
13: I think it would be best if I went last. That way the others won't, you know, have to go after me and get all embarrassed.
19: Oh, brother.
23: I appreciate your thoughtfulness, CJ, but I think we should take that risk. Why don't you go ahead?
13: Okay.
14: So, Tiffany, where's your stuff for the treasure hunt?
20: I don't have any.
14: Huh. Suit yourself.
13: My tools and provisions include some things that I invented just for this treasure hunt.
23: Very impressive.
13: This, for instance, is a pith helmet that has dark glasses built into the rim. If the desert sun gets too bright, flip down the glasses.
14: What desert sun?
23: That is very nice, CJ.
13: Thank you.
23: Sorry.
12: you get a zero.
0: What?
12: Ned, you're next.
0: I'm not done yet.
14: Excuse me, Mr. Big Talker. I, too, have invented some things that I will need to get to the gold mine. This fur coat is not just any fur coat. It is...
0: You'll die of heat stroke in that. Why would you take a fur coat to the desert?
14: Well, Mr. Rudinsky, that is because the treasure is not in the desert. Where did you get that idea? It's the gold from a mine in the Yukon.
1: It is? Well... Who changed it from the South Seas Island?
14: If you would have listened just a little more closely.
12: Thank you, Ned. You get a zero as well.
14: What?
12: As do you, Marcia.
1: Oh, but I worked really hard.
12: Goose, what did you bring to find the treasure?
4: Nothing, Miss Harbor.
0: Oh, Goose.
12: Do you know where the treasure is?
4: Yes, ma'am, I do.
12: Where?
4: Oh, in the closet.
0: Oh, brother.
12: That is correct.
4: What?
12: Do you know what the treasure is?
4: Yes, it's a big A+.
12: That is correct.
0: Oh, I don't get it.
14: That's not fair. You told us that it was gold from the Yukon.
0: She did not. She said that it was... You didn't tell us where it was, did you?
12: I did not.
4: Here it is.
15: The treasure was a big cardboard A+?
4: Yep.
15: Well, how did you know that?
4: Well, I asked Miss Harbor.
14: We're goofballs, all of us.
12: You all ran off and worked hard, made plans, even made pretty maps, but you had no idea what the treasure was or where you should even be looking. Very poor problem-solving skills. Goose realized that she didn't know these things, and she went to the one person who did know. She asked me, and I told her. I do not want any of you to go through life working hard and looking for something that is not there because you didn't ask the right questions.
10: The whole class was out of sorts the whole rest of the day, but none as much as Stacy. She just couldn't gather all of her thoughts about how she'd been acting, and yet everything Eunice McGruff said seemed to make so much sense. She marched straight to the Collins mansion for a little talk before they were going to head off to the tea party together.
2: Well, hello, Stacy. How are you?
15: Not fine. Is your sister-in-law, is Mrs. McGruff in? I'm a little early, but...
2: She told me you would be here. She's gone ahead without you.
15: She what? She told me to meet her here.
2: Stacy, come on into the parlor. I need to fill you in a little about my dear sister-in-law.
15: Am I supposed to meet her there?
2: No. She... You see, she met Tiffany Rockler, and she's going with her.
15: I got dumped? I did everything she told me to do, and then she dumped me for Tiffany?
2: What did she tell you to do? May I ask?
15: To do whatever it takes to be happy.
2: Oh, of course.
15: She told me not to let anything keep me from what I want.
2: She's told me the same things for years. She's wrong, Stacy. Couldn't be more wrong.
15: But I want to be happy. I want to be the captain of my destiny.
2: I dearly love Eunice, but she has given you the worst sort of advice. Do not try to be captain of your destiny. Do you know what your future holds?
15: No.
2: Then how will you know what to go after? You will be on a journey without a destination.
15: Or a treasure hunt without a map.
2: Precisely.
15: I've already had some experience with that sort of thing.
2: Really?
15: Don't go off looking for a treasure when you don't know what it is or where to find it.
2: Well, you are a lucky cub to know that so early in life.
15: So, then what do I do? I want to be happy.
2: First, it is important that you understand this. Do you really know that you cannot choose your destiny? That you should not even try to?
15: Yeah, because I don't know what it'll be, and I'll just waste all my time working for lots of money or being famous, and it may not be what I should even be doing after all.
2: Splendid. You now know a truth that eludes grown-ups around the globe.
15: But I still want to be happy. How do I find what I'm supposed to be really looking for.
2: What if you could go to someone who knows what you need and has plenty of it?
15: Well, that would be great if they would know.
2: God, Stacy. God knows what you want, what you need, and He has plenty of it to give to you. You just have to understand that you can't get these things from any other source, only God.
15: Well, I guess that makes sense.
2: Don't go searching for some treasure. Search for God. That's what we were made for, to search for God and to find Him. And the plans He has for you are better than the ones you have anyway.
15: Really?
2: Let God be the captain of your destiny, Stacy.
15: Yeah. Let God be my captain.

0: to order a copy of today's program, Captain of My Destiny, just log on to pawsandtails.org. Captain of My Destiny was written and directed by David Carl. The song, Gonna Let My Father Lead the Way, was written by Sandy Howell and Mark Edward Lewis. Music was by Tim Hosman, and our sound designer was Jerry Swofford. Paws and Tails is an Insight for Living production.
1: Welcome to The Pond, a place where laughter and learning go together like ice cream and a cone.
2: Sugar cone or regular?
1: Today, Tony the Frog, a good rule follower in general, finds one rule he doesn't like.
3: If I clean up after myself, it'll just get messy again.
1: And so nobody cleans up after themselves.
3: All the landmarks are gone.
1: They're buried under all this stuff. Later, Caroline comes to the pond with a problem.
4: I'm new at my school, and it's been real hard.
1: And learns everyone is new sometime.
5: I was born on a lake in Michigan.
6: I was born in Portland, Oregon.
3: I was raised in Brooklyn, in a questionable body of water that is a mystery to this day.
1: That and so much more coming right up on The Pond.

0: There are a lot of rules in life.
1: Listen to your mother. I can live with that. Don't talk with your mouth full. Makes perfect sense.
0: Tony the Frog knows all the rules.
1: Fasten your seatbelt. Wear a helmet. Eat your vegetables.
0: And for the most part, Tony doesn't mind most of life.
1: Belt. Wear a helmet. Eat your vegetables.
0: And for the most part, Tony...

0: Thank you, but not quite good enough. Any others?
1: Wait a minute.
2: Let's see.
3: Hang
2: on.
4: The creatures pondered this question for some time. A really long time.
0: Tick-tock, fellas.
4: They knew there had to be a good answer, so they continued to think about it.
3: Give me a minute or two. I got one.
0: All right.
3: I lost it.
0: You know, Floyd, sometimes I think you spend a little too much time underwater.
4: Tony patiently waited to see if anyone could tell him why he should pick up after himself.
1: Where's Methuselah? I bet he can tell us why.
0: He's sunning himself.
3: He's what?
0: Alligators like to lie in the sun sometimes. I know it seems silly, but anything with that many teeth has a right to do crazy things.
1: Well, can we wait until he gets done and see what the answer is?
4: But by then, it was too late. Tony left a mess from his lunch that day, and he wasn't about to clean it up.
1: Well, then I'm not going to clean my mess up.
4: And so he didn't.
1: I'm just going to go play.
4: And so he did.
1: I'm going to go play. Let's see. I normally clean up after myself, and then what do?
4: Bill went and played basketball.
1: No, I'm not really good at basketball.
4: Bill went and swam laps.
1: Definitely not that.
4: Bill went out and got a haircut.
1: Now you're getting silly.
4: Bill went and built a house of cards.
1: You know, I'd really like to go read a book.
4: Bill went and made gingerbread cookies.
1: I am gonna read a book.
4: After much deliberation, Bill went and read a book.
1: Thanks, narrator. See you later.
3: He could have cleaned up after himself in the time it took to make that decision.
4: Later, Methuselah came by.
5: What happened here? Why is there stuff all over?
3: Hi, Methuselah. Hey, we've all decided not to clean up after ourselves. We couldn't come up with a reason why, so we just stopped.
5: Well, that doesn't seem very smart.
3: No, but it's fun.
5: I can't very well clean up after everyone. So I guess I'll try not cleaning up after myself either.
4: And so Methuselah, just as everyone else at the pond, left a mess. Being an alligator, he left a bigger mess than anyone.
5: That ought to do it. Wow, what a fine mess I leave.
4: And so everyone went their separate ways, not having cleaned up after themselves at all. The next morning, they all got up, surprised to find...
0: Our stuff is right here where we left it.
3: This is great. I don't have to go get my toy truck. It's right here. Sure, it's a little wet and the wheel is slightly bent for no apparent reason, but it's right here.
1: And my books are right here where I left them.
0: Where?
1: Right here, underneath these protective sheets of plastic.
0: Look, if you're gonna leave stuff out, leave stuff out.
1: You leave stuff out your way, I'll leave stuff out my way.
4: And so they left stuff out, each in their own way.
1: Hey, who left their socks hung on the branch here? It's in my walking space.
0: Ah, no rules on how we leave stuff lying around.
4: Oh, on this particular week, the creatures at the pond really had some fun.
1: I'm gonna leave the rest of my cheeseburger right here.
5: I'm gonna leave my baseball bat right here.
0: And my golf club stays right here.
3: And I'm gonna leave this freshly baked oatmeal chocolate chip cookie right here.
0: Let me get that.
1: I got that.
5: It's just not safe there.
4: And while they did pick up Floyd's oatmeal chocolate chip cookie...
0: Wouldn't want to lose that.
1: Too high risk.
5: It would get stale in the night air.
0: What a tragedy.
4: They left everything else scattered about. Sure, there were a few minor problems.
0: Oops, sorry about that. Was that a Domenico Montagnana violin?
3: Don't worry about it. There are probably two or three more in the world just like it.
4: But for the most part, it was a grand week at the pond.
0: See this tennis racket? I'm done, and I'm dropping it right here on the ground where I stand. Well, maybe not on the ground. I can't really see the ground. I guess I'll just have to drop it on all this stuff.
4: But then the weekend came. And this very weekend was the annual softball game against the creatures at the lake just a few miles away.
1: They think they're better because they have a bigger body of water.
0: But we're ready for them.
5: We've been practicing all year.
4: The big day came.
3: Hey, anybody seen my glove?
4: And with it, a problem.
0: Let's see. We were playing catch right here on Tuesday.
1: Are you sure it was here and not over there?
0: Hard to say. All the landmarks are gone.
5: They're buried under all this stuff.
3: Wasn't there an oak tree right here?
4: They still had a lot of time to find everything.
0: Hey, here's a ball. Wait a sec. That's an orange. Or it used to be an orange.
4: but finding everything was so difficult, they started to run short on time.
1: Hey, I think I found the oak tree!
4: Eventually, it was

0: time to play ball, but they had no gloves.
1: I found an oven mitt.
0: So they arrived at the big game without their best equipment.
1: I just need to break it in a little and scrape off some of this casserole.
2: Welcome, ladies and gentlemen, to the third annual Pond Lake softball game.
0: At first, things went quite well.
2: Methuselah steps in, bases loaded. Here's the pitch. It's a nice high arching lob. He drives it to deep left center field, way back, gone!
0: Then the pond creatures took their 4-0 lead into the field.
2: A slow ground ball to Floyd, and it goes right through his legs, all 4 of them.
3: Floyd, what happened?
1: My oven mitt fell off as I went to field the ball.
2: Bill checks the runner at first. He kicks at the mound, the stretch, and the pitch. Ground ball to Tony. This should be 2, but he kicks it into right field. Oh, another blown chance.
1: What's your excuse?
3: A frog's hands aren't made to field without a glove. This is ridiculous.
0: It was turning into a long day at the ballpark.
2: A long fly ball to straightaway center field. Methuselah is under it, but he has no glove. He opens his mouth and swallows it. Ladies and gentlemen, I've never seen such a thing. The Lake manager, Kevin Coates, is arguing that Methuselah didn't catch the ball unless he can prove he still has it in his possession. Methuselah is arguing he can prove it, but it may take a couple days.
0: It turned into a disastrous loss for the pond. They slowly walked back home, wondering what could have been if only they'd been able to find their equipment.
4: I can't believe we lost to those guys.
5: We have nobody to blame but ourselves.
0: And when they arrived, a new problem emerged.
3: What's going on here?
4: Why are those trucks backing up?
5: Uh-oh, those are garbage trucks.
1: You think they've come to take away our garbage?
3: They're dumping. Hey, stop that! Hey!
6: Can I help you?
3: Yeah, what are you doing?
6: Well, I'm dumping. This is a dump, isn't it?
3: No, this is just our stuff. The dump is on the other side of the mountain.
6: Are you sure? I drove over there and there wasn't nearly as much garbage as there is here.
3: Trust me, I'm sure.
0: And so the garbage man left, leaving behind quite a mess to clean up. Tony, Bill, Methuselah, and Floyd spent the next week cleaning. A lot of their stuff got ruined.
4: Especially my cheeseburger. Yuck.
7: We interrupt this episode of The Pond to bring you breaking news from history. Our key investigative reporter has learned that a man named Jonah has been swallowed by a fish, a rather large fish, and he's there now. Gary Mittelberg, what do you see in there?
8: Well, I've been here for about 3 days looking for Jonah, but it's big and dark in here.
7: 3 days? I hope you brought food.
8: No, I didn't. Thanks for asking. I thought this would be an easy assignment, so I've been eating what the fish eats.
7: I assume that's other fish.
8: I wish I were that lucky. This big fella is eating plankton. Nothing but plankton. So I've been eating nothing but plankton, too. Plankton soup, plankton sandwiches, plankton under a blanket.
7: You ever tried skewered plankton?
8: You have any idea how small plankton is? Hey, hang on a second. I think I found Jonah. Hey, Jonah!
9: Yes?
8: Gary Mittelberg here, breaking news from history. I have a few questions.
9: You know what? I'd love to talk, but I have a job to do.
8: Are you from Nineveh?
9: No, I'm from Los Angeles.
8: Well, I need to talk to Nineveh, although Los Angeles could use this message, too.
9: I gotta go. See ya.
8: Wait! I've eaten plankton for 3 days to get this interview. Come back here!
7: Gary! Gary! Are you there, Gary? We'll catch up to Gary next time. You've been listening to Breaking News from History. Hey, what's that noise?
10: I think it's your clock. Might want to give it a smack.
7: Yes, much better.
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0: It was a fairly normal day at the pond.
1: Anybody seen my sunglasses?
0: The sun was shining, the pond was glistening, the creatures were playing, and Floyd the turtle, like many days, was searching for something.
1: I set them down somewhere, but I can't find them.
2: They're on top of your shell,
0: said Tony, the frog.
2: You know, you should stop putting things where you can't possibly reach them. Hey, my apple juice is up here, too.
3: Hey, here's my wrench, said Bill, the duck.
1: Maybe we should all stop treating me like a table.
2: Stop looking like one.
1: I hadn't thought of that. Maybe I'll just stand up on my hind legs.
3: Wait.
2: I got a chess game going here.
1: I should probably stand up like this more often.
2: Hey, my toothbrush. I was wondering where I put that.
0: About then, young Caroline came to the pond.
4: Hi, everybody.
2: Hey, Caroline.
1: Hello.
3: Hey there.
5: Where have you been, Caroline?
0: Said Methuselah, the alligator.
5: We haven't seen you for weeks.
4: Hey, my baton. Did that just fall off your back, Floyd?
1: Long story.
2: Where have you been, Caroline?
4: Well, I've been trying to make friends. I'm new at my school, and it's been real hard.
3: That's no fun.
4: No, it's not. No matter what I do, people just ignore me. You guys don't understand. You were all born here.
3: Yeah, I was born on a lake in Michigan.
4: Really?
1: I was born in Portland, Oregon. Came here when times were bad.
4: Economic times?
1: No, the times we thought we were supposed to be on a plane. But we got there at the wrong time and ended up on the wrong flight to the wrong place.
2: You mean the times were wrong?
1: Right, when times were bad.
4: What about you, Tony?
2: I was raised in Brooklyn, in a questionable body of water that is a mystery to this day.
5: You see, Caroline, everybody is new at some time.
4: You too, Methuselah?
5: Well, yes, but it was so long ago, I can't even remember it. But I've seen these friends of mine from the time they arrived.
3: Don't tell her my story.
5: I won't.
4: What's your story?
3: It's embarrassing. I'd rather not tell it.
2: I'll tell it. It was about 4 years ago.
3: Hey!
2: We were all hanging out around the pond. The usual stuff.
1: Anybody see my suntan lotion?
2: It's on your back.
1: Well, would you mind,
2: I'll get it.
5: Looks like the ducks are heading south.
1: Hey, one is breaking from the pack.
2: Is it my imagination, or is he pulling a U-Haul?
5: That's gotta be heavy.
2: I'd say it's heavy. He's heading this way very quickly.
1: Uh-oh, his U-Haul is starting to pass him up.
2: It's pulling him down. Look out!
3: Ow.
5: Are you all right?
3: Yes. No.
2: Hey, buddy, I think your U-Haul exploded when it hit the pond.
1: Are these your flannel pajamas?
3: I'll take those. Thank you very much.
5: I suppose we can help you fix this U-Haul with a little duct tape, some glue, some new walls, a floor, wheels, several mechanics.
3: Forget it. This is where I was going anyway.
2: Here? You were moving here?
3: Yes. My name's Bill. I'm a duck.
2: I know what you are. I'm Tony, a frog. That's Methuselah, an alligator. And that fellow over there is Floyd, a turtle. This body of water is called a pond.
3: Do you always make fun of things people say?
2: Not if I can't come up with anything.
0: And on this, the very first day that Bill was at the pond, everyone helped him pick up his things and move them to his new home. The next morning, he came out to see everyone. They were already playing a game, one he'd never heard of.
2: You've never heard of Capture the Water Bug?
3: No.
2: Man, where did you come from?
3: North and south, depending on the time of year.
2: Well, this is our favorite game.
0: And so Bill watched them play their favorite game and didn't understand it at all.
2: I win!
1: Wait a sec, you left the base rock early.
2: I did not.
5: I'm afraid you did.
1: That's a deduction of 2 points and 17 inches.
2: Aw, man.
3: Any of you guys play checkers?
2: Never heard of it.
0: Bill watched for a while, then left, a little sad. The next day, he watched them play again.
5: Nice catch, Floyd.
1: Thanks.
0: But still, the game made no sense to Bill.
3: Does that mean he wins?
2: No, he still has to sprocket.
3: What?
2: Sprocket!
3: Oh, I think.
0: Again, Bill didn't play because he didn't understand the game, and nobody really took the time to explain it carefully. He eventually went home without so much as a goodbye.
3: I need to find a way to be their friend,
0: Bill said to himself as he walked home.
3: I'm just a duck. Nobody cares about some silly duck who doesn't know how to play Capture the Water Bug.
0: So Bill sat up that night trying to figure out a way to make the other creatures want to be his friend. The next day...
3: Have you guys seen anybody suspicious nosing around here?
5: Nope.
3: I'm just worried someone might be looking for me.
2: Okay.
3: Because if a dangerous-like character comes around, please tell me. They might be after me.
1: All right.
3: Isn't anybody gonna ask me why?
1: No.
2: It's your business.
5: Wouldn't want to intrude.
3: Fine. If you really want to know, I'll tell you. I'm a famous person in hiding.
1: You are?
3: That's right.
2: What kind?
3: A
2: singer? I like singing.
3: Then no.
5: A baseball player?
3: Might be.
5: Because I know all about baseball.
3: Then no.
1: You that blonde lady who always has her hair in her eyes and says, it's a good thing.
3: Most likely not. Do any of you watch much television?
5: No.
1: Not really.
2: Can't stand it.
3: Then I'm a television star.
2: Really?
1: Cool, that's awesome.
5: Wow.
3: But I'm not allowed to discuss it. I only told you because you were badgering me so much.
2: Sorry to be so intrusive.
1: Are you that blonde news reporter lady?
3: I'm not blonde, and I'm not a lady.
1: Well, you know, with disguises and all.
3: Look, I can't tell you anymore.
2: Why would someone be looking for you?
3: It's a military secret.
2: You're in the military, too?
3: I can't discuss it. Just let me know if someone suspicious comes around.
1: Looking for a blonde lady.
3: No. Not looking for a blonde lady. Just if they come around.
5: Okay, we'll let you know.
0: And with that, Bill left the three of them. They stood there, confused.
2: Whom do you suppose he is?
5: I don't watch television, so I have no idea to whom he is referring. But I'm willing to guess he's none of them.
1: Huh?
2: Methuselah, that was such a strange sentence. I'm considering reporting you to Bill as a strange person milling about.
5: I mean, I don't think he's a famous person.
2: That's quite an accusation.
5: You're right. I should take him at his word. But it just seems a little odd.
1: Ooh, do you think maybe he's the strange person he's worried about?
2: The longer I listen to you two talk, the less I understand this conversation.
0: The next day, Bill, a bit ashamed of himself for telling a lie, decided to confess.
3: Guys, I'm not really a television star.
1: I knew it! You're that blonde lady who...
3: I'm a duck. I'm just a duck. I'm not a blonde lady anything.
1: We'll see.
6: Hey, what are you doing?
1: On. Somebody help me with this wig. It's a wig. It's gotta be a wig.
2: Boy, get off the floor. Ow. Stop.
1: Oh, so it's not a wig. That's certainly a nice head of hair you got there, Bill.
3: Feathers. It's a head of feathers.
0: So Bill decided to try, instead, to find another way to make the others like him.
3: I've got cheeseburgers, fries, milkshakes, and donuts.
2: Wow!
1: This is great!
5: Why do you have all this food?
3: Well, I was trying out my new barbecue, and I accidentally made a few extra cheeseburgers.
5: And the rest of the food?
3: Buy one, get three free!
5: Is that true?
3: No, I'm sorry. I just wanted to be nice.
2: This is nice. I wish my other friends were this nice.
1: Hey!
0: And so, for the afternoon, Bill had a great time with his new friends. But the next day...
2: Nice catch, Methuselah!
0: They were back to playing their old game of Capture the Water Bug, and Bill still didn't know how to play.
3: Oh, boy.
0: Bill tried to think of something else to get their attention.
3: Let's see. I did celebrity. I did cheeseburgers. I could do a celebrity with cheeseburgers. No, I have to be honest. Always be honest.
0: Bill thought long and hard about an honest way to make the others like him.
3: Let's see. I'm no good at their game. I know. Hey, did you guys hear the joke about the fella that walked into the cafeteria with a chicken under one arm and a salami under the other and...
0: Bill told jokes, one after another after another. Some were funny.
1: Hey, I like that one.
0: Some were not.
2: That makes no sense whatsoever.
0: After a while, Bill exhausted all of his jokes.
3: That's all I've got.
2: Well, thanks. Okay, guys, back to the game.
0: Again, Bill walked home sad. Because he didn't feel as though he'd made good friends. No matter what he tried, it only lasted as long as the jokes or cheeseburgers or stories.
3: I give up. I'll try their game and I'm sure I'll be no good at it.
0: Sure enough, the next day...
3: Can I play?
0: Bill played the game.
5: Sure, you can be on my team.
0: And, to Bill's surprise...
3: Okay, here we go!
0: Bill was even worse than he thought.
3: How can that be? I really thought I'd be bad. Not this bad.
0: But, over time...
3: Whose team am I on today?
5: Mine.
0: Bill got better at the game.
3: Well, that's good to know.
0: Instead of being really, really bad at Capture the Water Bug, he was only bad at it.
3: Boy, I'm not getting much of a break here.
2: And that's the story of how Bill tried too hard to make friends when he first came here.
4: Wait a minute. That doesn't sound like a very nice story. He ended up playing a game he's not good at.
3: Exactly.
4: I don't understand.
5: You find out more about someone when they're not good at something than when they are good at something.
4: You do?
5: Oh, sure. And we found out we like Bill.
2: But good friendships take time, Caroline.
3: You've just got to be yourself. Be a good person. Get to know people.
1: And the French fries, I mean the friendships, will come.
5: Just remember, to get a good friend, you have to be a good friend.
4: I'll remember that.
2: We also learned it's important to be extra nice to the new guy, because most of the time, they feel just like Bill did, and like you do, Caroline.
4: That I will certainly remember.
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7: Why would I find her? 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
0: Alligator Hunter.
7: What?
8: My popcorn's gone.
9: Where's Methuselah?
0: The little thing.
10: 20 are the toys they give me.
0: The rise and fall of Tony the Frog.
7: I throw a wad of paper at a guy's front door and he says, thank you very much. 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
0: With lessons encouraging kids to love their neighbors, be careful with their toys, listen to their mothers, and pray for those who are unkind. 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
1: Hello, Bristol Bay. My name is Maggie Johnson. It's time to take a look at the weather forecast from the King Salmon, Dillingham, and Anchorage airports. From King Salmon, today will be cloudy with showers. The high will be near 60. South to southwest winds will shift to northwest at 10 to 15 miles an hour. A chance of rain is 70%. Tonight will be partly cloudy. There will be a slight chance of a rain shower. The low will be near 45. Winds will be northwest at 10 to 15 miles an hour. From the Dillingham Airport, today cloudy skies early followed by a partial clearing. There will be a slight chance of a rain shower. The high will be 63. Winds will be northwest at 10 to 15 miles an hour. Tonight, mainly clear skies. The low will be near 45. Winds will be northwest at 10 to 15 miles an hour. From the Ted Stevens International Airport in Anchorage, today cloudy with periods of light rain. The high will be 57. Winds will be light and variable. A chance of rain is 80%. Tonight will be cloudy with occasional rain showers. The low will be around 50. Winds will be light and variable. The chance of rain is 60%. 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I'm Maggie Johnson, and that's your weather report from the KAKN Radio Studios in Naknek, now streaming at KAKN.org. Today's kids programming on KAKN is made possible through the generous support of the Sunday School and Vacation Bible School Children of Slim Buttes Free Lutheran Church in Riva, South Dakota. Through their daily Vacation Bible School offerings, these children raised this sponsorship with the desire of sharing the hope of God's Word with the children and families of Bristol Bay. They invite you to reflect on these words from Ecclesiastes chapter 12. Verse 1 says, "Remember your Creator in the days of your youth." And verse 13 reminds us, "The conclusion, when all has been heard, is this: fear God and keep His commandments, because this is the whole duty of man." We thank the Sunday School and Vacation Bible School Children of Slim Buttes Free Lutheran Church in Riva, South Dakota, for making today's kids' programming possible on KAKN.
2: I almost cheated on my math test today, but I decided not to.
3: Good for you. No matter what grade you got, you passed the temptation test. Happy Sunday and welcome to Keys for Kids. My name is Zach. Thanks for stopping by. Cheating might seem like the easy way to get a good grade, but it's wrong. Whenever you're tempted, remember God will never allow you to be tempted more than you can handle. 1 Corinthians 10:13 says this, "God is faithful. He will not let you be tempted beyond what you can bear." Our story for today is entitled, "Passing Tests." "I'll probably fail our math test today," Carter told Lucy as they walked to school. "I'm really bad at multiplication."
4: "Yeah, me too," said Lucy.
3: "But I'm not going to fail. Want to know why?" She slid a card from under the cuff of her sleeve. "See? The multiplication tables are all right here." She grinned. "I've got an extra card. Want it?" She pulled a card from her pocket and offered it to Carter.
4: "That's cheating," Carter said.
3: "What's worse, cheating or failing?" asked Lucy. Carter took the card and looked at it.
4: "It would be so easy to cheat," he thought. "My desk is near the back of the room, and Mr. Collins hardly ever walks around when we have a test, but
3: I'm not going to do it," he said, handing the card back to Lucy. "I don't think you should either. It's not right." Lucy rolled her eyes.
4: "You are dumb," she replied, "and not just in math."
3: At the end of the day, Carter hurried home.
4: "How was school today?" his mother asked.
3: "Okay," Carter replied, "but I don't know if I passed my math test."
4: "I hope so."
3: "Well, if you studied and did your best, don't worry about it," said Mom. "Did anything good happen today?"
4: "Well," Carter hesitated, "this is gonna sound weird, but I actually felt good about taking the test. I had a chance to cheat, but I didn't. I knew it would be wrong and that Jesus wouldn't want me to do it. So I decided to trust him with my test and do the right thing."
3: "Good for you," Mom said. "No matter what grade you get on your math test, you definitely passed one test today. You were tempted to do something wrong, but you didn't. That kind of test is really hard to pass sometimes.
4: Jesus faced tests like that when he was on the earth, and he passed every single one in order to save us. We can pass them too when we depend on him to help us resist temptation. And even when we do give in, he'll always forgive us since he paid for all our sins on the cross. Carter grinned. I'll remember that tomorrow when I take my history test. So, what about you? Do people sometimes encourage you to do things that are wrong? It can be hard to resist, especially when others make fun of you for it. But you don't have to give in. Jesus always passed tests of temptation, and he'll help you pass them too. And when you do give in, you can always go to him for forgiveness. So trust him to give you the wisdom and courage to do what is right. Our key verse for today is 1 Corinthians 10:13.
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4: 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I would love to help you out. As always, my name is Zach. Thanks for listening to Keys for Kids. Do me a favor, share Keys for Kids with a friend, and I'll catch you both right back here tomorrow. Hi, I'm Zach. Welcome to Beyond Gilead. Wow, a lot of things have been happening around here. Let me help to fill you in.
6: Monica Richter, you're under arrest for 5 separate counts of bribery of public officials.
7: What?
8: Monica.
9: John Morrison and I talked, and it could be a long time before you're out.
7: I'm in jail.
10: Does the defendant have counsel?
11: She does now, sir.
7: Who are you?
11: William Paulson, Your Honor. I've been retained by a friend to help you.
10: Mrs. Richter will be remanded to county jail until trial.
7: Well then, Mr. Paulson, who is in control here?
11: God.
7: I will handle my own legal affairs, thank you. And you, Mr. Paulson, are fired.
4: So today, we're going to take a detour from Gilead Lane and we're going to head to jail. But don't worry, something kind of cool is already happening there. So if you're ready, let's go beyond Gilead.

0: You know, as soon as I mentioned God, that was it. She just shut right down. End of conversation.
1: Will, I am so sorry to put you in that situation. I mean, I know how Monica can be, but I guess I just thought that as long as she didn't know I had retained you, she'd behave.
0: No harm done as far as I'm concerned, John. My pro bono work isn't really high profile, so I don't think getting fired as counsel to Monica Richter is going to be a real black stain on my career. It's her I'm concerned about.
2: What do you mean?
0: Well, last night, I received a very interesting proposition.
2: Oh, my.
0: Right. This is the kind of thing that could make all the difference for Monica's case.
2: I'm sorry. Could?
0: Well, I mean if she had a lawyer to walk her through it.
2: Right.
1: You know, Will, the way I see it, Monica didn't hire you in the first place. And so Monica doesn't really have the right to fire you.
2: No. Does she?
0: Good point, John. Now I remember why I always picked you as my debate partner back in college.
1: Oh, yes, yes. The power of my persuasive abilities. But seriously, Will, thank you again for being willing to do this. Coming all the way up here from Springdale, taking on a difficult case with a difficult client on your own dime, no less. It really means a lot to me and Mary.
0: Well, you know you're welcome, John. But I didn't just do it for you.
2: Sorry?
0: She needs the Lord, John.
2: Amen.
0: Well, I better get going. Got some calls to make.
2: All right.
0: I'm going to see if I can get a meeting with her this morning. Pray for me.
2: I will.
3: Richter? Got you a visitor.
4: I wasn't expecting anyone.
3: Yeah? Well, he was expecting you. You got 20 minutes.
0: Mrs. Richter.
4: Mr. Paulson? I thought I fired you.
0: You did. And I realize you don't have to talk with me at all, now that I no longer represent you.
4: Yes. In fact, you can make
0: Mrs. Richter, I've been approached by the U.S. Attorney's Office.
4: You have? Well, if you're expecting me to salute, I'm just not in the mood right now. I hope you understand.
0: I understand very well. They asked me to look into something on your behalf. That's why I'm here.
4: To harass me?
0: To make you an offer.
5: So, choking can lead to asphyxiation, which can lead to hypoxia, which can lead to death. And that's why we teach the Heimlich maneuver. Now that you've all learned how to do the Heimlich class, it's time to put all that wonderful knowledge into practice. Haley?
6: Yes.
5: You are the first volunteer. Come on up.
6: You are so lucky.
7: I...
5: You what?
7: I can't. Really. Just can't. Please pick someone else. Please. Really, please.
5: Do you mean to tell me you're too embarrassed to save someone's life?
7: Yes.
8: Miss Hartley?
5: Yes, Beau?
8: I'll volunteer.
5: All right then, Beau. You'll be doing the Heimlich on Norton the Dummy. I need one more volunteer.
8: How about Haley's friend?
5: Me? Jessica? How about it?
9: Well, sure.
7: You are so lucky.
9: I really am.
5: Jessica, you'll be providing the sounds of Norton the Dummy as he chokes on a chicken nugget.
9: Oh, I've always wanted to act.
5: This could be your big debut, honey.
9: Okay, what's my motivation?
5: You are one chicken nugget away from eternity.
9: Wow, I can feel it already.
5: Beau, you and your friend Norton here are at a restaurant. Suddenly, he grabs his throat. Choking sounds, Jessica. Keep in mind that sometimes the victim has such a bad blockage, they can't make any sounds at all. So, what are you gonna do, Beau?
8: Encourage the victim to cough. Cough, Norton.
5: Ooh, but Norton is too choked to cough.
8: Backslap.
5: Good.
8: 5 times.
5: Excellent. Ugh. Oof. Arg. Oof. Ugh. That didn't work. Move on to the Heimlich. Explain as you go.
8: I get behind Norton's back, put my hands together, and push up on the diaphragm, like this. This compresses the lungs and expels the object into the trash can.
5: Saving Norton's life! Well done, Beau. Well done.
10: Sir?
6: So what happened to you?
7: What do you mean?
6: In health class today.
7: Oh.
6: You flaked out.
7: I have this thing.
6: This thing?
7: This thing about gross stuff like projecting rubber chicken nuggets out of people's mouths.
6: He was a dummy.
7: And the class applauded him.
6: I was talking about Norton.
7: Oh.
6: How could you talk about Bo that way? He's so intelligent. With those intelligent deep blue eyes and those intelligent big biceps and that intelligent way he says.
10: Hi there.
6: Bo.
7: We were just talking about you.
10: Really?
7: We were admiring your intelligence.
10: I didn't know girls went for that sort of thing.
6: You did a very intelligent Heimlich maneuver, Bo.
10: You think so?
6: Yeah, I know so.
7: I think I'm choking now.
10: Hey, you ever been to the Family Fun Center?
6: No.
10: Well, tonight, it's free pizza night.
6: Really?
7: Jessica, you don't even like pizza.
10: And,
6: And?
10: Well...
6: You'd like to take me?
10: That's it. Right, what you said. So...
6: I need some time to think it over.
10: I understand.
6: Okay.
10: You thought it over already?
6: I did.
10: Great, I'll call you later. See ya.
6: Bye. Water! I need water!
7: Huh?
6: I think I'm gonna pass out.
7: You want Bo to do CPR on you?
6: Haley, he asked me to free pizza night. Do you know what this means?
7: He's a cheapskate?
6: No! I think he likes me.
7: I don't know.
6: What do you mean? You don't know.
7: Isn't the Fun Center part of that Peace of Heaven place?
6: I'm not sure, but so what if it is?
7: I've just been hearing some stuff.
6: Oh, you mean they don't believe like you do?
7: Well, I'm not sure.
6: Haley, all I can say is two words. Bo Stradley.
7: And all I can say is two words. Oh, brother.
11: So you're saying all I have to do is testify against the bad guys, as you put it.
0: And the judge will take that into consideration when he sentences you.
11: You're assuming the jury would convict me.
0: I'm not assuming. I know. You realize, Mrs. Richter, you're looking at 2 years. Easy. It's your choice.
11: My choice.
0: If you choose to testify against the people who put you up to this, there's a chance the judge could give you a much lighter sentence. You might get off completely. You need to know, though, there's no guarantee. But if you want out, this is the only way.
6: He is such a dream.
7: Okay.
6: We talked the whole entire time. And he made me laugh so hard that I snorted and it got grape cola up my nose.
7: Hmm. Deep conversations have a way of enriching your life.
6: Haley, seriously.
7: Okay, seriously.
6: And then they had this talk they gave. There's this guy who told us stuff that just made a lot of sense.
7: Such as?
6: Such as, you don't have to believe one way or another. Truth is whatever you believe it is.
7: Yeah, I have an on that one.
6: Haley, everybody gets to God their own way. And there are lots of ways, lots of truths. Not just one. Nobody has a monopoly. That's what they told us last night. And it made so much sense. You're umming again?
7: That all sounds good.
6: But you don't believe it, do you? And you know what? That's okay. I accept you. And you should accept me.
7: I do accept you. You're my friend, but...
10: Hey, Jessica.
6: Bo, that was a lot of fun last night. Thanks.
10: Sure.
6: You can sit with us if you want.
10: Thanks.
6: We were just talking about how we should all be able to believe what we want.
10: Yeah? Haley, Jessica told me you're a Christian, right?
7: Yeah.
10: That's great. I respect that. I know some Christians, though, who think they've got the only way to heaven. It's like they can't tolerate any other belief. You know what's weird? Jesus said you aren't supposed to judge other people. And they do it all the time.
6: I'm glad you aren't like that, Haley. That's what I like about you. You're open-minded.
7: Yeah.
10: Oh, Jessica, I've got a book I forgot to give you last night. You got some time before your next class?
6: Sure. See ya, Haley.
7: See ya.
12: So why didn't you say nothing?
7: I'm sorry?
12: I'm Chase. You're Haley, right?
7: Yeah.
12: I heard you talking to your friend there.
7: So?
12: So what kind of sick person are you?
7: What's that supposed to mean?
12: You're a Christian, right?
7: Yes.
12: I'm an atheist, and proud of it. You proud of being a Christian?
7: I don't think I'm supposed to be proud. I'm thankful.
12: Tell me something.
7: I'll try.
12: You believe in heaven? Like there's a real heaven?
7: I do.
12: And you believe there's a real hell, too?
7: Yeah.
12: Then why are you letting your friend go to hell?
7: I don't understand.
12: You said you really believe this stuff?
7: I do.
12: How much do you have to hate someone to let them go to hell without telling them what you believe?
7: You're an atheist.
12: I don't believe there's a God. But you know what? If I did, I'd sure tell all my friends about him. If I didn't, what kind of friend would I be? I gotta go.
7: Yeah. Bye.
11: I don't know how this will all turn out. He told me there are no guarantees.
13: So you told him no?
11: I told him no.
13: Why?
11: I don't know. It feels so uncertain, so out of control. Anything could happen. It's so... I don't know.
13: Monica?
11: I'm in a jail cell, Tom. People used to respect the name Monica Richter because I had everything under control. Now the very mention of my name is a joke to them.
13: Hey, I don't care what those people say. You're the same beautiful woman I fell in love with.
11: Daddy always told me to be in control. And all my life I did my very best to honor him. I had everything all planned out. Big dreams. All mapped out step by step, goal by goal.
13: Hey, it's all right.
11: No, Tom, it's all wrong. All that I've known, all that I've believed in, it's all been ripped away from me. For the first time in my life, I don't know what to do. Tom, help me.
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6: You've been real quiet. Is something wrong?
7: Just a lot of things I've been thinking about.
6: You're upset that I like Bo?
7: No.
6: Did you see the book he got me?
7: Believe. A whole new approach to life that blows off your blinders. Interesting.
6: Haley, I hope you don't mind me telling you this.
7: What?
6: It's hard for me to confront you because I want to get along. You're my best friend. But as I was reading this book, it hit me. If you really are my best friend, then I need to tell you the truth, for your own good.
7: Go on.
6: Haley, you've got blinders on. Your beliefs, they're holding you back from becoming who you need to be, because your beliefs don't allow room for other beliefs.
7: This is really hard for me.
6: I know. It's all right. Give it some time.
7: But Jessica, I need to tell you something. You can't...
6: End of lunch already? I haven't even eaten yet.
7: Yeah, you better hurry. Jessica? Jessica!
6: She's choking to death!
7: Somebody help!
15: Get the nurse, hurry!
7: She's turning blue! Look! Cough, Jessica! Cough!
15: Haley, get behind her! Heimelech! Come on, girl!
7: Okay!
15: Hands together! Push up!
7: You did it!
15: The nurse is here.
16: Jessica, are you all right, honey?
6: I'll be all right. You're all right. I think you just saved my life.
7: Jessica?
16: Haley, are you all right?
7: No, I'm not.
15: What's with her?
12: Close call. A little too close.

0: Here's some lemonade, honey.
1: Thank you.
0: Hey, that was all pretty traumatic for you, I know. You want to talk about it?
1: That's not it. That's not what upset me.
0: What is it, Haley?
1: Mom, I hesitated. I was watching Jessica choke to death, and I hesitated. If it hadn't been for Chase shaking me out of it, my best friend could have died because of me.
0: Honey, things like this happen so suddenly. It's hard
1: Mom,
0: to know.
1: Mom, you don't understand. I've hesitated to tell her about Jesus, too. I was embarrassed. I didn't want to look like a narrow-minded, intolerant Christian. But what if Jessica had died today? She would have gone into hell.
0: Oh, Haley.
1: Mom, I can't hesitate anymore.
2: So, you can stay in control and stay in jail, or you can give up control and possibly be free. You know, sometimes being out of control is not such a bad thing.
3: Feels like a ship without a rudder. Just drifting along, who knows where, bumping into who knows what. I'm not a drifter, Tom, you know that.
2: I know, and I wouldn't want you to be. Instead of a ship without a rudder, what about a ship that's going somewhere, but someone else is steering?
3: Someone with a capital S, I take it?
2: Yeah.
3: Keep trying, Tom. One day you just might get me, but not today.
2: I'm not trying to get you. I want you to know his love for you, his purpose for you.
3: Not today, Tom. I know you mean well. Thank you.
4: Richter?
3: Hmm?
4: Got you a visitor.
3: Oh, yes. I've been expecting him.
4: You got 20 minutes.
3: I've come to realize something. Sometimes the only way to freedom is to give up control.
5: So this means...
3: First, I'm rehiring you.
5: Oh.
3: And second, I'm going to do it. I'm going to testify.
6: Kind of weird thinking I might not have been around today. To feel the sun on my face, listen to the kids play, see all the pretty gold daylilies in the park. I didn't get a chance to tell you thank you.
1: Hey, what are friends for?
6: Yeah, I have this medical thing.
1: Medical thing?
6: My esophagus is smaller than most everybody else's. I can choke easily.
1: What?
6: So when I was snarfing down my food, well, I shouldn't have.
1: Why didn't you tell me this before?
6: It's kind of embarrassing.
1: You were embarrassed about something that could have cost your life?
6: Yeah, I know. Weird.
1: No, not weird. I think I understand. I've been thinking a lot about something you said the other day, and you were absolutely right.
6: Yeah?
1: If you really are my best friend, then I need to tell you the truth.
6: Oh, that part.
1: Jessica, you need to know something. When you started choking and turning blue, I was scared to death. I'm not the hero type, okay? But God used somebody. You know Chase?
6: That atheist girl?
1: Yeah, it's kind of strange. But God used an atheist to wake me up, to overcome my fear. And you know what? He's helping me right now.
6: What do you mean?
1: Jessica, God is alive. Jesus is real. I know, because I know him. And he loves me.
6: Hey, that's great for you. I just happen to believe something else.
1: What do you believe?
6: I'm not sure, but it's not that.
1: I don't judge you for believing something different.
6: Really?
1: But I do love you as my friend. And because I do, you need to know something. Something I know is true. Jesus loves you, Jessica. He is the only one that can rescue you. And he wants you to trust him on that. And when you do, he'll change your life. He's the only one who can.
7: Hey, Jessica.
6: Oh, hi. It's Bo.
1: Hey, Bo.
7: Hi, Haley. So, you're the hero, huh?
1: I guess.
7: Jessica, tonight's free ice cream night at the Fun Center. You want to come?
6: Sure.
1: You're allergic to ice cream.
6: Shh. Bo?
7: Yeah?
6: Mind if I have just a minute with Haley?
7: Oh, sure. See you tonight.
6: Okay. Haley.
1: Mm-hmm.
6: Thank you for telling me what you believe is the truth. I respect that.
1: Oh.
6: But more than that, I know you told me because you care.
1: Yeah, I really do.
6: Thanks again for what you did for me yesterday and today.
2: And here we are. Welcome to the outside.
3: Oh, it's so bright out here after being in that place for so long. Ah, I could just drink it all in. It's so beautiful.
2: And this is just the parking lot. So what's it like being out of control?
3: So far, not bad. Not bad at all.
5: Wow, that was quite a ride to jail and to Haley's school. I don't know about you, but I'm sure glad to be back in the sunshine with Monica and Tom. And I'm also glad that Haley's friend Jessica is going to have a chance to feel that warm sun again, too, after that cafeteria scare. I bet you felt like Haley did today. I know I've been nervous about telling people about Jesus, too. Just because you want to tell someone about Jesus doesn't mean that you're intolerant. It just means that you love your friend and you want them to know him, too. It's like what Chase said in today's episode. It isn't intolerance to share what it means to walk with Jesus. It's showing your friend you love them enough to tell them the truth. Do you know how to tell your friends the truth about Jesus? Today's episode is called One Way, and that one way is talked about in the Bible. In John 14:6, Jesus says this, "I am the way and the truth and the life. No one comes to the Father except through me." Haley's friend thought there were many ways to get to heaven, but it's clear from the Bible that Jesus is the only way. So let's say that your friends agree that Jesus is the only way. Now what? Well, Romans chapter 10, verse 9 puts it simply. If you confess with your mouth that Jesus is Lord, and if you believe in your heart that God raised him from the dead, you will be saved. All you have to do is pray and believe that Jesus is Lord, and then accept the fact that God raised him from the dead, and then you're his, you're saved. It's that simple. But living the Christian life isn't always that easy. Be sure to tell your friends that praying and believing doesn't automatically make you a perfect person. We still need God's help, and we still need each other's help to keep growing as a believer. If you want to learn more about how to come to know Jesus as your Savior, or if you want to help your friends, there's an easy website that explains more about it. 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Today's episode, One Way, was written by John Fornoff and directed by Steve O'Dell. Our recording engineer was Roy Wallace, with post-production by Cal Olson and additional recording by Austin Rustoffer. Music was provided by John Campbell. Our executive producer was Terry Ritchie. And as always, I'm Zach. Hey, listen, we'll see you right back here next time, Beyond Gilead.

Hey there, you're listening to KCAN Radio. I'm Maggie, and I'm really glad you chose to spend a little bit of your day with us. If today feels a little heavy, just know that you don't have to carry it alone. God walks with you through every part of it. Let's keep the music going.

My name is Maggie, and one of my favorite things about Christian radio is that I love how God can use something as simple as a song to encourage our hearts. So let's stay encouraged today as we listen together here on The Voice of Bristol Bay.

0: 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Whether you're driving, working, or just warming up with a cup of coffee, we're glad you're here today.
1: Praise you, Lord. It's so good. Thank you, Lord, for filling us with so many good things. The Lord's been so good to us. Come on, let's sing about His goodness. Let's exalt His name together. Let all the world hear.

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Hello, Bristol Bay. My name is Maggie Johnson. It's time to take a look at the weather forecast from the King Salmon, Dillingham, and Anchorage airports. From King Salmon, today will be cloudy with showers. The high will be near 60. South to southwest winds will shift to northwest at 10 to 15 miles an hour. A chance of rain is 70%. Tonight will be partly cloudy. There will be a slight chance of a rain shower. The low will be near 45. Winds will be northwest at 10 to 15 miles an hour. From the Dillingham Airport, today cloudy skies early followed by a partial clearing. There will be a slight chance of a rain shower. The high will be 63. Winds will be northwest at 10 to 15 miles an hour. Tonight, mainly clear skies. The low will be near 45. Winds will be northwest at 10 to 15 miles an hour. From the Ted Stevens International Airport in Anchorage, today cloudy with periods of light rain. The high will be 57. Winds will be light and variable. A chance of rain is 80%. Tonight will be cloudy with occasional rain showers. The low will be around 50. Winds will be light and variable. The chance of rain is 60%. 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I'm Maggie Johnson, and that's your weather report from the KKN Radio Studios in Naknek, now streaming at KKN.org. Hi there, I'm Maggie Johnson. Thanks for listening to today's Wisdom Moment. When I was growing up, one of my favorite things was family devotions. Every day we would read a proverb and hear what God had to say to us. If you're like me, you've maybe struggled in knowing what to read for your personal devotional time. I found that the book of Proverbs is a good choice. It's split up into 31 chapters, perfect for each day of the month. Now my prayer is that as we read a proverb together each day, that your heart and your mind will be open to hear what God wants to tell you today. Let's get started. Proverbs chapter 22. A good name is to be desired more than great wealth. Favor is better than silver and gold. The rich and the poor have a common bond. The Lord is the maker of them all. The prudent sees the evil and hides himself, but the naive go on and are punished for it. The reward of humility and the fear of the Lord are riches, honor, and life. Thorns and snares are in the way of the perverse. He who guards himself will be far from them. Train up a child in the way he should go. Even when he is old, he will not depart from it. The rich rules over the poor, and the borrower becomes the lender's slave. He who sows iniquity will reap vanity, and the rod of his fury will perish. He who is generous will be blessed, for he gives some of his food to the poor. Drive out the scoffer, and contention will go out. Even strife and dishonor will cease. He who loves purity of heart, and whose speech is gracious, the king is his friend. The eyes of the Lord preserve knowledge, but he overthrows the words of the treacherous man. The sluggard says, "There is a lion outside. I will be killed in the streets." The mouth of an adulteress is a deep pit,